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1: But pretty close.
2: So it's a light show. Light show.
1: Absolutely.
2: Yeah.
1: Yep.
2: Yeah. And where in the park is this? And how big is this area that this happens?
1: So the where the lottery and the viewing that the park facilitates, that takes place, is called the Elkmont Historic District, which is a really cool place to visit all on its own, because that is sort of one of the areas that's known as, you know, one of the core places of the movement to establish the national park was started. And so Elkmont was a kind of a pioneer Appalachian community. It was a logging town, and then it was a resort community until it became part of the national park. And so now there's a large campground there, and it's a historic district that's maintained by the National Park Service. It's not very big. it's not a huge area. So that's part of why they really have to manage the traffic in and out, just to make sure it doesn't become a traffic jam.
2: So I can only imagine, right? This little small area of this 500,000 acres, right? It must be a special event that everyone's proud of. It gets excited, right? All the locals get excited because it only happens for a week every year. And it's sort of this special little area of the park. Must be a hoot and a festival in and of itself. The area.
1: Absolutely. It is a really exciting, it is an exciting moment because it kind of represents the kickoff to the summer, high visitation, people coming through the park. And so even if people aren't selected and they don't have an opportunity to participate in the formal viewing, their lottery is not chosen, it's still a really, it's a special experience people want, and absolutely, this exciting time in the national park.
2: Yeah. Jackie, what's the best way to get there? Give us a couple of travel tips, because we can walk the Appalachian Trail. We can go see the fireflies, but can we park? Can we RV? Can we hotel it? What do you recommend? How do we get there? Give us a couple of helpful travel hints.
1: You can do all of the above. There are three very popular ways to get into the park, probably the easiest to navigate. And so you can enter into the national park through Gatlinburg, Tennessee. That's by far the most popular way to get into the park. You can enter the park through Townsend, Tennessee, and that takes you to another really beautiful, very popular part of the park. Or you can enter on the North Carolina side through Cherokee, North Carolina, or Bryson City. So you've got a couple of easily accessible entry points, depending on which direction you're coming from. There are lots of campgrounds available in and around the park. So folks can tent camp. There are yurts that you can bring an RV, lots and lots of cabins available, hotels. There are no hotels inside the national park. So the Smokies are unique in that way, that there are no hotels, no restaurants inside the park, because when the park was established, the goal was to move that commerce in communities. They wanted the local economies to receive the benefit of that tourism, and that worked. So you've got a ton of options for hotels and restaurants in the cities surrounding the national park entrances, but there are only campgrounds inside the national park. There are two places in the Smokies that you can sleep in a bed overnight. One of those places is at the LeConte Lodge, which you have a number of options that you can hike up to the lodge, but they are all super tough. And that's another experience that, for the right type of person, they want to hike 4 to 10 miles uphill, straight up the mountain, right, up to the LeConte Lodge. But you get some beautiful views, great food, so you can stay at the LeConte Lodge, and that's a really unique experience, but very rigorous. Or you can stay, Great Smoky Mountains Institute at Tremont is one of the other nonprofit partners for the Smokies, and they facilitate educational programs, summer camps, they welcome school groups, they have adult programs.

0: So you have to be participating in one of their programs, but there's only two places that you can stay in a bed in the park. So hotels are great options. You can bring an RV, you can sleep in a tent and camp. It really just depends on what kind of experience you're looking for. You know, one of the communities around the Smokies could probably make that happen for you.
1: Yeah. Tell me about the elk. Will I be guaranteed to see some elk and some black bears when I go visit the Smoky Mountains?
0: You know, I'm not a betting woman, but if I was, I would bet on you seeing elk and black bear when you were visiting the Smokies. Right now is a great time to see black bear because they're emerging from hibernation. Their mamas, they're coming out with their cubs. So there's a lot of bear activity happening in the park and around the park right now. The National Park Service is doing some great education around how to see bears and appreciate, you know, how cool they are, but doing that safely, you know, safely for the visitor, safely for the bear. So lots of bear activity right now. You can see elk, especially if you're visiting on the North Carolina side of the park near Cherokee. But the time for elk is in the late summer, early fall, like August, September, because that's what's called the rut. That's when they are out, they're breeding, they are very theatrical, they're making a lot of noise, they're fighting. It's, so you can see a lot happening with the elk a little later in the summer, but you'd see them now. They're just more docile.
1: Yeah. Elk, bears, all sorts of, we mentioned the fireflies. What about fish? Give me a little fish story. What do you got for fishing?
0: Gosh, you can fish in the park. And, you know, lots of folks come to the Smokies to fish for native brown trout and brook trout. And so that's a really popular, thing to fish for. The place that I call home near the park is in the gateway community called Cosby. So there is a park entrance near Cosby, and there's some really, really beautiful streams on that side of the park. It's not as crowded, so that's a great place to fish. But if you're a trout lover, the Smokies are great. They're a great place to fish.
1: Jackie Harp, last question for you. You've been so kind with your time and great stories. What's your secret gem? I won't tell anybody. No one's listening. What's your secret gem that you like to go to, your little secret hiding place at the Great Smoky Mountains National Park?
0: Oh, my goodness. Okay, my favorite place to visit in the Smokies is called Albright Grove, and it is one of there's not much old growth forest left in the Smokies. I mentioned earlier it was heavily logged. But Albright Grove is one of the, you know, remaining old growth forest sections of the park. And so you can hike up to Albright Grove and just see some massive, massive trees. It's a beautiful hike. And it really reminds me of why national parks are so important. Really helps to ground me in why I'm so proud to do the work that we do at Smokies Life to support the preservation of the park, the ongoing education, research, science, interpretation, why we run stores to make money for the park in order to do that. Like it just brings it all home. It's such a beautiful place. It's very cathedral-like. And so I would recommend, I'd be happy to share that hike with anybody that was up to do it. It's a beautiful place.
1: People don't realize when you look at some of those old growth trees, right? They're hundreds and hundreds of years old, and you just can't believe that they're still there. And it is a sight to see because there aren't a lot of old growth trees around anymore. So it sounds like it's definitely worth 14 million visitors in 2021. It's only getting more busy as each year passes by. Jackie, tell us a little bit. How can we join the Smokies Life Friends group and give us a little sense of what the future holds for you guys and how can we get a hold of them?
0: Gosh, so lots of ways to support the Smokies. At Smokies Life, we encourage folks, you know, to become a member at Smokies Life. And memberships range in price from $40 up to, you know, whatever you feel comfortable contributing. But the different membership levels come with different benefits. But we really loved our members are the folks that we engage most closely in the news of the park, the research of the park, sharing exciting things happening with historic preservation and scientific discovery. So we love for when folks become members. If people are just interested in, donating their if they want to just donate money or their time or their treasure, there is the philanthropic partner to the park that the folks are doing really hard work around fundraising in a more traditional sense. That's Friends of the Smokies. So we encourage folks to think about, like, you know, if you want to make a donation, you've got a great nonprofit partner there. Friends of the Smokies has a license plate. So if you're in Tennessee and you want to have a license plate, you know, where the money goes back to the national park, Friends of the Smokies has a license plate you can use. But for us at Smokies Life, you know, we encourage folks to become a member, consider shopping in park stores, consider purchasing a book, you know, to learn more about the park, because all of that money comes back in to helping to preserve, protect, and really make sure that the national park gets the resources that it needs to be doing this for many, many generations to come.
1: Jackie Harp, Chief Executive Officer of the Smokies Life. We're going to end it where we started. What's the best way to plan my Appalachian Trail experience in the Smoky Mountains?
0: Oh, gosh. I'd start with checking out the resources through the Appalachian Trail Conservancy. But there are some, there's some great books. There are some great online forums. I mean, there are so many people that hike that just the collective body of knowledge around what to do, where to go, what to pack, how to resupply. There, the Appalachian Trail, there's some really smart people putting information out, and it's very easily accessible, online or
1: online.
0: Through different books.
1: Good
0: stuff. When I'm ready,
1: yeah, take the plunge. It sounds like I would love to do it. Take 10 days and 72 miles, and it'll be the trip of a lifetime. No question about it. Jackie Harp, thank you very much for a fun night. Thanks for playing along. Good luck down the road.
0: Thank you so much for having me.
1: You got it. It's Smokies Life. That's the friends group for the great Smoky Mountains National Park in Tennessee and in North Carolina. And yes, 72 miles of the Appalachian Trail runs right through the great Smoky Mountains National Park. America at Night. Back in a moment.
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0: And I tell them, you can't point the nose of your motorcycle in any direction and not find a good road in this area. It's this beautiful, you know, she talked about the green canopy associated, or the green tunnel with the Appalachian Trail. The roads that are there, Moonshiner 28 and all the others, the Blue Ridge Parkway, there's just the there's grass, there's flowers. Everybody keeps their yards up. There's log cabins. The towns are clean, well, you know, well provided. You know, nice restaurants, nice hotels. You know, they really do a good job at catering to the industry. Foothill or the Fontana Fontana Dam and Fontana Lodge is built there on Fontana Lake, where they flooded it in order for the TVA in order to provide electricity for I forget the name of the place in Tennessee. Yeah. It'll come to me, but.
1: So let me ask you this question, Reese, from Lower Alabama. So when you're on your motorcycle on this 11-mile stretch with 300 or so switchbacks, you got to be pretty careful you don't cut the corner, right? There could be another car coming around the bend, right?
0: Well, absolutely, and it's also become a sports car. So everybody, every club auto car, so I've had Broncos on there, you know, Miatas, Lamborghinis. So yeah, if you cross, we call it the mustard, right? Those double yellow lines down the center.
1: Yeah.
0: Don't cross the mustard because bad things happen. And they have a tree down at Deal's Gap at the base of that turn, and that tree is the tree of shame, and it's got all the pieces and parts from wrecked motorcycles on that tree. So it is somewhat notorious. It's very, it's what we would call very technical roads, and it's kind of the apex of public riding. Once you get trained and you you have some experience under your belt, that's basically, like I said, it's the Mecca. Yeah, there's a lot of accidents. And the other thing is like your previous guest called, there's very limited cell phone coverage, and it's in the mountains. So, you know, there's, you're not going to, you have to be very careful, because getting an injury in an environment like that can definitely turn into a bad situation really quick.
1: What a great story, Reese. Thank you for checking in. Be safe on that motorcycle. I need every listener I can get. Thanks for checking in, my friend.
0: Yes, sir. A privilege. Thank you.
1: Yeah, you betcha. Yeah, Reese from Alabama. Tail of the Dragon. What a great name for a road. Where are you going? I'm going to the Tail of the Dragon. Unbelievable. 11-mile stretch. What do you say? 318, 319 curves? Holy mackerel. I got to see some pictures of that one. What a great story. All right, America at Night. That's how you do it, my friend. That's late night radio at its best. 1-844-2-McGraw, 1-844-262-4729. Phone or text. America at Night continues. Back in a moment.
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1: All right, a quick Google search gave me a little more information here on the road, Tale of the Dragon. 318 curves, 11 miles. It is the number one motorcycle and sports car road. I could see why. It's US 129. The road is bordered by the Great Smoky Mountains and the Cherokee National Forest. There are no intersecting roads or driveways to hamper your travel. 11 miles. Now listen to this. Approximately 100 to 150 crashes are reported each and every year. Injuries are common. Fatal crashes average around 1 to 4 a year. In 2024, they saw 5 deaths and 139 vehicles involved in wrecks on the Tail of the Dragon, US 129, right there in the Great Smoky Mountains. Holy mackerel. Let's go to Glenn in New Mexico. Glenn, thanks for holding on. Welcome to America at Night. 129. Glenn, are you there? Glenn?
14: Welcome to America at Night.
1: Glenn, rookie mistake.
17: You. Yeah, I was kind of surprised when you asked if they were in the park. Yeah.
1: Go ahead. Yeah, go ahead. Go ahead, Glenn. Turn down your radio. Listen on the phone.
17: Sure.
1: Glenn, listen on your phone.
17: Okay, got it.
1: All right. What's your point? What's your question?
17: I was kind of sort of surprised when the host asked if they were in the park. Can you imagine, again, someone on a Ducati or another very high-end sports bike coming around a corner and there's mom and pop in their RV from Iowa trolling along at 30 miles an hour and you're doing triple that speed.
1: And so well, they can do it whether the road's in the park or the not. I mean, it's a regular road, so you have to be careful. Don't cross the mustard, man. Yeah.
17: Right. I agree. But, I'm sure the Forest Service rangers, police officers would not allow that, you know, I don't think they would.
1: Obviously they wouldn't allow it, but people do cut the line, right? They do. I could see somebody, you know, cutting and crossing the mustard and, you know, taking the corner a little tight. You see that on all sorts of roads. So I'm just saying, it's a dangerous road and there are accidents there.
17: Yes, you certainly do. But some 20-year-old kid on a crotch rocket, so to speak, you know, how fast can I make this 11 miles? Can I do it in 8 minutes?
1: Yeah. I mean, it must be some great ride, even if you're staying on the right side of the mustard, if I'm using that terminology correctly.
17: Yes. Yeah.
1: Yeah.
17: Yeah, I did it about 30 years ago on my BMW 1100 GS. One time, I'm 75 years old now. I won't ever go back, but something you need to do.
1: Great memories. Yeah, sounds like it. Glenn, thanks for the phone call. Maybe I'll do it in the family RV. How about that? Let's go to Paul in Zanesville, Ohio. Paul, welcome to America at Night.
18: Hey, good evening, McGraw. You know, I haven't even listened to your third hour yet. I'm getting ready to do that because of that crazy time loop thing. But I was listening to your thing about the Smoky Mountains there and stuff. Who would want to go on a trip or anything if you couldn't fish? Okay. Now, I wanted to ask you a question, McGraw. Do you like fish, and what is your favorite fish dish? Because I can tell you mine.
1: So, first of all, I am allergic to shellfish. So I don't eat shrimp and I don't eat lobster. I learned that the hard way. But for the longest time, I always thought clams were shellfish. Clams are not shellfish. Clams are bivalves. So I recently rediscovered clams and mussels. Are mussels considered a fish? I love mussels. I love baked clams. Give me some trout all day long. I don't mind salmon. But if I had one meal left, it'd be baked clams all day long. Baked clams and mussels.
18: Alrighty. I used to work at a place called the Steak and Stein here in Zanesville, and we had what was called whitefish, and we'd put it in a pan. We'd put lettuce and tomato underneath it. Then we would broil it, and then it was white fish, you know, no skin or nothing. And then we would dip it in butter. That and some good Steak and Stein onion rings. Man, I tell you, you was in heaven. Enjoy your show, Richard.
1: Paul, you got it.
18: McGraw.
1: Thanks, Paul. Paul in Zanesville, thanks for checking in. I mentioned fish. I mentioned the baked clams. I mentioned the mussels. There's one fish I didn't mention, and I apologize, but I love me a fish fry during Lent. I love fish fries. I love baked cod, fried cod, a little tartar sauce on the side, maybe some green beans in a church cafeteria, maybe some lemonade in a clear plastic glass, maybe a raffle or ticket or two, meeting up with some old friends. Nothing better than, cause every year in St. Louis, we do the fish fry circuit. We go and we pick new ones and we rate them and test them and run into old friends and new friends. And yeah, no, I love me a good old fish fry. So baked cod, you mentioned whitefish, former whitefish, baked cod, fried cod, that fish fry during Lent is a-okay with me. All right. That's going to do it for us. We are officially out of time. Our thanks tonight for lots of guests, including the conversation we had about the Smoky Mountains. Who knew? Tale of the Dragon. Put that on your bucket list. What a great road. 11 miles, 318 switchbacks. Holy mackerel. All right. Thanks for listening. As always, great night. Thanks for the phone calls. You made it a whole lot of fun. Thanks for staying up late with me. We'll do it again tomorrow night. What do you say? Our executive director is Alex Hinton. Our engineer tonight is Richard Good. I'm McGraw-Milhaven, and this is America at Night on Westwood One.
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22: A mayor of a Southern California city outside of Los Angeles, of Arcadia, of course, is not a, means not a, a big city, but certainly not a small city as well, has admitted pleading guilty. 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
19: 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Alex Marlow reacts to the president's visit to China.
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25: News this hour from Town Hall. I'm Jason Walker. Numerous primary elections Tuesday, and President Trump's power once again being felt. In Kentucky, Ed Gallrain winning the GOP nomination for House in the state's 4th Congressional District, beating the incumbent Thomas Massie. President Trump had given the nod to Gallrain after Massie broke with Mr. Trump over a number of issues. In Alabama, Tommy Tuberville has won the Republican nomination for governor. A major endorsement is shaking up the Republican Senate race in the Lone Star State. A lot of feathers have been ruffled.
26: President Trump is endorsing Texas Attorney General Ken Paxton in the state's Republican Senate runoff, backing him over longtime Senator John Cornyn. Trump calls Paxton an American first patriot and praises his loyalty to the MAGA movement. The endorsement comes as both candidates compete for the chance to face Democrat Senate candidate James Tallarico.
25: With three key Republicans absent Tuesday, the Senate approving a war powers resolution to end all U.S. hostilities with Iran. That vote was 50-47. But President Trump says we must remain patient.
0: The president says he held off a strike because of negotiations to end the war.
3: They're begging to make a deal. I hope we don't have to do the war, but we may have to give them another big hit. I'm not sure yet. You'll know very soon.
0: Senate Minority Leader Chuck Schumer says the president threatens to blow Iran into oblivion and then says a peace deal is imminent.
4: This he does within 6 hours of one another. Can anyone believe this guy?
0: Vice President J.D. Vance says this is not a forever war.
5: We're going to take care of business and come home.
0: Iran still has a chokehold on the vital Strait of Hormuz. Ed Donahue, Washington.
25: And more on these stories at townhall.com.
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25: There is relief in the Big Apple. Commuter trains of the Long Island Railroad running again. Service was halted during a three-day strike affecting tens of thousands of people wanting to get in and out of New York.
8: We negotiated in good faith. The unions had their stance, but we worked through it, and we were able to come up with a compromise that works for everyone. So I'm very happy about that.
25: Rod Free is president of the Long Island Railroad.
8: The deal was a fair deal for the employees. But it also ensured that we maintained our financial stability, that we're not going to put a burden on our riders or the taxpayers. So it's a good deal. We're happy with it, and we're happy to run trains.
25: More trouble at a coffee giant. Starbucks giving the boot to 300 corporate employees and closing a few U.S. offices. No coffee house employees affected. The cuts will impact employees and support functions like marketing and human resources. Breaking news and analysis, townhall.com. Wall Street down Tuesday for a number of reasons. Correspondent Seth Sutel looks at the numbers.
27: Stocks gave back some more of their record-setting rally on Wall Street. The S&P 500 fell 0.7% Tuesday. The Dow fell 322 points. That's about 0.6%. The Nasdaq Composite lost 0.8%. Tech stocks pulled back a bit following some huge runs. Nvidia fell 0.8%. The AI chip giant releases its latest earnings report Wednesday. Treasury yields moved higher in the bond market. That puts pressure on businesses and households by raising the cost of borrowing money. Yields are climbing partly because of worries that inflation will stay high because of the war with Iran. Seth Sutel, New York.
25: Google introducing a range of new AI tools, including an assistant called Gemini Spark. It is a key option that proactively performs a number of tasks for users. More on these stories, townhall.com.
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29: This is one of those times when I'm beginning to feel bad for my old home of California. 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Now we're down to Javier Becerra. Wonderful guy to sit next to in a restaurant. Not to talk with. We're talking about an empty suit.
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30: Mostly clear this morning, low around 70. Later today, mostly sunny. A few pop-up showers possible in the late afternoon, high around 90. Partly cloudy tonight, low in the upper 60s. Better chance of showers and thunderstorms tomorrow, high in the upper 80s. I'm Georgia WeatherNet meteorologist KJ Allen on AM 920, The Answer.
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13: It is the Alex Marlow Show, and I'm glad you're here. We're live from Chicago today. I'm getting ready to meet some listeners this evening at a cigar night. You guys can hunt that down online if you're listening live, still want to attend. I think there are still tickets available. Should be a good day. We got a big news day today. I'll get you an Iran war update today. I will get you some political updates as well, and I'll give you some Ebola news. We got Graham Plattner somehow proved that he's even worse person than we originally thought, and really grotesque and gross. Not just a Nazi, but a nasty Nazi. We're going to learn that later on in the show. But I'll start with the political stuff with the big day today for politics. Oregon, Idaho, Georgia, Pennsylvania, Alabama, many others going to the polls throughout the country. We'll have updates all night for you at Breitbart.com. Those of you who care, tune in live, and I'll give you some analysis on tomorrow. But the big one that everyone's talking about is the primary for Thomas Massie's seat in Kentucky, one of the most conservative districts in the entire country, and is represented by a guy who I regard as a massive grandstander, and I think this has been the case for a very long time, a guy who acts as though he is libertarian principles and is just trying to stand up for the Constitution, but does not have a strong track record in showing leadership in terms of getting things passed that actually lower our debt, that actually lower our ability to not mortgage our future on all sorts of insane spending. But what he has done is he's blocked or attempted to block huge pieces of Donald Trump's agenda. And the clearest example of this is the One Big Beautiful Bill Act, which was essential to President Trump. It was what he campaigned on. It is what he announced he wanted. It was the one request he had during the transition, is we need the Republicans to come together to get the agenda going with the One Big Beautiful Bill. And I'll tell you, it took a lot of salesmanship to do this. I kind of wanted to see multiple bills initially, but Trump was insistent that if you voted for me, you voted for the One Big Beautiful Bill, and Thomas Massie, representing one of the most conservative districts in the country, blocked it. He blocked it, or he at least voted against it. And it's not uncommon for him to vote against key things that Trump has done, and even things like when it comes to border security in 2019, he was part of a small group of Republicans who wanted to undo some of the good that Trump had done in his first administration for ostensibly because it was too expensive. But what it ended up doing is making America less secure and more vulnerable to our open border. So I find that he's pretty inconsistent with his conservatism and incredibly consistent when it comes to taking grandstands that get clout online. He's an online clout chaser. More than anything else, he's very social media friendly, which is why if I were to tweet some of this stuff, it'd probably get a much more nasty reaction than if I were to share it with my radio audience from the heart and authentically. Because I just feel like the job of a congressman is to try to get meaningful legislation passed. It is not to do podcasts and to chase clout and to get a viral clip of you saying something snarky and smug. And Massie's very good at doing that stuff. And he has become the face of the Epstein file. It's becoming a hoax. It really is. The Epstein stuff is becoming a hoax with regards to Donald Trump in particular. He's acted as though Donald Trump's entire administration is dedicated to protecting pedophiles via Epstein. And there's just no evidence that this is the case. He never brings any hard evidence. And I'll tell you, Dan Bongino, who's the number two at the FBI for a long time, I watched him go in a big rant saying that Massie would never come by and look at the stuff, that he had material that for Massie review. And Bongino, and I take him at his word on this, said Massie wouldn't come by and review it. So it was really just about saying the stuff that gets you the most attention online. And I know that Kentucky can do better. And I'll tell you that I'm not alone in this regard. I felt this way from the beginning with Massie. I got to tell you, a lot of my audience at Breitbart, and it's a Marlow show, but it's a Breitbart show as well. So I try to be conscientious of both audiences, people who come just to hear my take on stuff and people who come because you're loyal to Breitbart. And my day job, which I am so grateful to have as editor-in-chief of Breitbart, I know I'm representing a wide swath of conservatives. My personal take can be different than my audience's take. That's okay. It's perfectly fine. A lot of my audience likes Thomas Massie because
1: he is an American individual. He is someone who is a unique person. There's no one else like him, for good or for bad. And I think that's good. We want to encourage that. We want to encourage people to be unique individuals in this country. But overall, when you see someone who is a Republican representing a right-wing district and is consistently bucking the wildly popular Republican president, and is someone who accuses the wildly popular Republican president, at least among conservatives, that he is actually covering up for pedophiles, even though Donald Trump was the guy who kicked Epstein out of his clubs. He was the guy who tried to distance himself from Epstein. He's the guy who Jeffrey Epstein thought was evil. And now he acts, goes online and acts as though Trump is just covering up for Epstein. Wow, we lost all of our lights here. That's exciting. It's not going to come through on radio, but it will come through in the pod. All right. Anyway, my point is I've got a clip for you that you're going to want to hear. This is from Stephen Miller. I'll tell you, there's almost no one more MAGA than I am. There really isn't. I was I'm famously on board with Trump. First guy on the bus, first guy on the MAGA train, 2015, before the escalator. I remember the moment we were interviewing him in New Hampshire, me and Bannon, on our SiriusXM show. And it was very clear he was going to run for president, was going to have a very clear case that he could win. We were the first group to take him seriously. If there was one person on the bus before, it might have been Stephen Miller, my old friend from the West Los Angeles area growing up, about my age, now a fan favorite for great reason here. Here is his take on Massey. Let's play cut five, gentlemen.
10: Tom Massey betrayed America, betrayed you, and betrayed your children. The single most important issue affecting the future of our country is ending the mass third world invasion of America and reversing that invasion. And on the most important issue, on the most important vote, on the most important bill, on the most important day, Tom Massey sided with every House Democrat, every Senate Democrat, Hakeem Jeffries, Nancy Pelosi, and Chuck Schumer against President Trump, against the American people, and against you and your family. When the time came to vote for President Trump's signature border security and immigration enforcement bill, the bill to provide record funding for ICE and Border Patrol and mass deportation, Tom Massey voted no.
1: Other than Donald Trump, and on one hand, maybe along with Tom Homan and a couple others, the guy who's most responsible for helping us get our border secure is saying flat out, this guy has been a problem for me. I listen to that. Stephen Miller's got the utmost credibility, no one more credible in Trump's inner circle than that, and that's a very clear take. That's even clearer than I'm going to be. If Massey wins, I can handle it. I can handle it. He'll do some interesting stuff. He'll create content. He'll come with an interesting idea. It'll be thought-provoking. I'm more nuanced than that even. But I do think it's clear it's time for Kentucky to move on, I hope. I don't vote there, so you guys can choose who you want. So by all means, choose who you want. But I don't know if this is the guy. I think this is the guy who really fancies himself as a tweeter or a blogger or a podcaster, and not actually someone who's doing anything productive in the Congress. All right, I got some more Epstein clips. I'm sorry, Massey clips talking about Epstein. This is important. Let's play cut six, please.
14: He's still in with the Epstein class. This is the Epstein administration, and they're attacking me for trying to get these files released.
15: And again, I'm going to say President Trump has not been accused of anything criminal here.
1: Yeah, so even the Democrats are now on board with them, and even media members have to correct him on this stuff. He said this is the Epstein administration. We can do better. We can do better. This is the main point here, is that we can be excellent. We can try to get excellent people. And one thing that's noteworthy is it's generally a very tough thing to buck the president like this. Now, a lot of the narrative will be, if Massey loses, that this is AIPAC money. This is the Israel lobby. I don't think that's it. I'm not a big AIPAC fan, even though I'm a pro-Israel person. I think AIPAC does a lot of stuff I don't like. But there's so much money, foreign money, domestic, whatever it is, going into this race. The pattern here is that if you cross President Trump, your political career does not go very well. You can ask Ben Sasse this. You can ask who's our friend, Bill Cassidy from The Weeknd. You can ask all sorts of different people who took a stand against President Trump. And then that was the end of their career. That was the end of their political career. Mitt Romney, that's a good example. How many others were there that were just said that I'm going to make the point of my life is going to be to go against President Trump, and then that becomes the end of their relevance? Pat Toomey is another one. So many people who say Tom Tillis is going to go away. All of these people have something in common, and that thing in common is that if you go against President Trump, it's generally bad politics in Republican primaries. So don't make it a Jewish thing, even though I know Massey, by the way, in the past has tweeted anti-Semitic, which is a euphemism for Jew hatred, anti-Semitic memes. He's done this in the past. So, again, it's clout chasing. I don't know if he's an anti-Semite. I'm not going that far. But I'm saying that he is obsessed with the state of Israel, And he thinks that's a bigger threat than it is. And he also is one to share all sorts of things online that will get a lot of engagement, but aren't productive for the discussion, from my view. That's it. That's all the time you need to spend on it for now. Do I got to run, guys? Because I'm not hearing Sean in my ear. I think I got to run. So I'm going to run. Okay, there is Sean. All right, I'm going to run. We got a lot of news. We come back with a Iran update. Come back with an update on Trump making money. Be right back.
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0: were joking around here. I'm not joking around. I dedicated my whole life to the conservative movement. And then there's some grandstander, a charlatan, who doesn't actually cut from the debt, doesn't actually deliver wins for his district, but comes out and gets a lot of clout and does all sorts of Jew baiting that goes on, just trying to get, trying to focus on the state of Israel versus every other state on earth. And then I'm not into it. It's just not going to be my thing. It might be your thing, but it's not going to be into my thing. So it's especially this moment now with all this rising anti-Semitism. There's a literal guy named Graham Platner who has a Nazi tattoo who the Democrats have already embraced. They get Massey going on all these Democrat shows, left-wing shows, pandering to that crowd, even though he needs to win a Republican primary. I just don't have a lot of patience for it. It's just not my thing. If it's your thing, fine, whatever. I don't like it, but we can agree to disagree. But we get some new news about Platner is that not only is he a actual Nazi with an actual Nazi tattoo, but he has now been unearthed that he had put on Reddit. Remember, he posted all this crazy stuff on Reddit. I'm going to try to put this delicately for the conservative audience that I know listens to the radio, but he discussed on Reddit, let's say doing self-love in a porta potty that he'd not refer to as a porta potty, but, and he said that he was intoxicated by the blue water smell from the porta potty. And he really enjoys art of male genitals. You learn that too from him. So just a nasty piece of work. And I don't want to turn over the country to these people. And so when we have people in power and we have conservative districts, we need to make sure that we have the most solid people imaginable who are elected. And I think that's the name of the game here. Because what the left is doing now, they've got their marching orders. They've got their new talking points. And their new talking points is to brand all of us racist because they think that that is the move. The move is to try to make it so that every person who is right of center in this country is only operating out of racial hatred. And anyone who wants to redistrict in order to try to rebalance all the gerrymandering the Democrats have done, if they do that, then that is some sort of a racial oppression. And they think that's going to motivate enough of their base voters to go to the polls. We got some more footage. This is from the Roland Martin X account. This is an example of some of the protests that are going on for the redistricting as the Democrats try to use this to try to get some energies. Play cut seven, please, guys.
1: If you don't see an organizer with a bullhorn, you should question that organizer. Hey, hey, ho, ho, ho. These racist maps have got to go. Hey, hey. These racist maps have got to go. Ho, ho. These racist maps have got to go. Ho, ho. In the face of adversity, in the face of erasure, in the face of division, in the face of everything racism, we stand united.
0: Wow. I love her blackness and mine. That's all I have to say to that. So I have an index where I check in to see how the left is doing, and it is how high quality their chants are. Because they out-chant us. I think this is clear. Pull the guys in the LA studio. Do any of you think that the right has better chants than the left? None of you do. It's the Sean, give me an update in the break. They have much better chants. So I'm looking at, if they have high-quality chants, I start getting intimidated. And when all they've got is, hey, hey, ho, ho, these racist maps have got to go, it does make me think that this could be a good issue for us. Because this might not be effective. Because that's just very lazy. It's not great chanting. And just selling to the public that the maps are racist when the Democrats do the same stuff. It's going to be tough for them. And I don't think they're that inspired or else they would have come up with a better chant. But we're going to monitor the situation. We always monitor. We're adding this to the list of the many things we monitor on the Marlo show, but not a fantastic chant. See, I played the clip yesterday. I should play it again because it's just such a classic. Play cut three, Ayanna Pressley.
2: Just tell the truth. There are people in this hostile anti-black administration that would rather black Americans pick cotton than pick the president, than pick their congressperson, than pick a senator.
0: So, to quote Daniel West, junior producer on the show, who I think had the best take on this, she's reaching back too far. It's the even if there are racists among us, and I don't consort with any of them on my day-to-day Breitbart News. I have a track record of promoting women and minorities, according to the New York Times. So that's my bona fides. But even if I did consort with racists, none of them would say blacks need to be picking cotton. They would have a much more updated reference point than that. So the point that I'm trying to make, and I got one more example when we go on the other side of the break, of what's happening out in the Bay Area of California, where they continue to try to trans the kids. They have not stopped. Woke has not stopped. They just laid low for a little bit. But overall, if we start playing with fire, where we have Republicans elected in conservative districts who live to give Republicans a hard time, as much as the Republicans, as Prager calls them, the stupid party, we are going to give power to the evil party, the people who want to trans the kids, the people who are godless, and the people who think that any act of opposing their agenda is an act of overt racism. We'll be right back. Much more to come on the Alex Marlow Show.
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11: At SRN News, I'm Jason Walker. They are counting the votes now in primary elections Tuesday in six states around the nation: Kentucky, Alabama, Georgia, Oregon, and Idaho, as well as Pennsylvania. Ed Gallrain winning the Republican nomination for the House in Kentucky's 4th Congressional District, defeating incumbent Thomas Massie. The President of the United States had given his endorsement to Gallrain. World Health Organization expressing grave concern now over the spread of a rare type of Ebola in eastern Congo. Authorities have reported 134 deaths and at least 500 cases. More than 17,000 people now under strict evacuation orders. Wildfires continue burning and threatening homes in Southern California. Sandy fire above Simi Valley has consumed two square miles. SRN News.
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16: Mostly clear this morning, low around 70. Later today, mostly sunny. A few pop-up showers possible in the late afternoon, high around 90. Partly cloudy tonight, low in the upper 60s. Better chance of showers and thunderstorms tomorrow, high in the upper 80s. I'm Georgia WeatherNet meteorologist KJ Allen on AM 920, The Answer.
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0: imagine, first of all, ever trying to do self-pleasure in a porta potty. But then picture Graham Plantner. He's there. He's doing something unspeakable in a porta potty because he's turned on by the blue liquid. And he's thinking, I'm going to run for Senate one day, despite my Nazi tattoo, as a Democrat. And I'm going to get Elizabeth Warren's endorsement. I'm going to get Bernie Sanders' endorsement. Crazy world we're living in. I was talking to Sean. We got our poll back, and 100% of the guys in the booth in L.A. said that Democrats do have a superior chance. But we're going to out my friend Julie Hartman. She said that Democrats are not clever. Sean and I disagree with her. We say that they are clever, and they have terrible ideas. They're always wrong. But their cleverness is what gets them back in the game. And that's why we can't turn over the country to these people. And Sean cited, think about MS Now and the high quality of their broadcast, despite the fact that no one has anything to say. And I got an MS Now clip that I could not believe. I want to share with all of you. Let's play cut one, please, guys.
1: What about this passage from Mike Johnson declaring that our rights do not derive from government? They come from you, our creator and heavenly father. Is this him putting God over the Declaration of Independence? McKay?
2: I actually think that idea is not wholly uncommon. I mean, the idea that we have certain inalienable rights that come from God can be read in a fairly benign way, which is basically that we have innate human rights that
0: okay,
2: our Constitution.
0: So that was Katie Turr is the anchor, who's constant fixture on MS Now, and who looked shocked that inalienable rights come from God. Well, Katie, where else do they come from if not from God? And yes, God is above the Declaration. In fact, if not for God, there wouldn't have been one. Imagine that. So, fantastic. So, McKay Coppins is the guy who answers, who is put in a very uncomfortable spot. He's a writer for The Atlantic who is a liberal, but he draws on his faith for a lot of his writing. So, he was in a very bad spot there because he knows that absolutely normal religious people do regard America as exceptional and created in the eyes of God. And that's how most religious people think. But just the thought that you could rise the level of MSNBC, anchor of any sort of major news channel, and not understand that most Americans, I think, fundamentally understand that inalienable rights do come from God, or else they're not inalienable. If they come from man, they can be alienable. So pretty awesome. But look, that's how they have such terrible ideas, but it looks slick. And that's the whole key. And that's why they get away with so much. Okay, something that does not look slick, but is very troubling to me, and I want to note this. I was saying how woke is not dead, woke is only taking a break. This is one where you're going to miss the visuals here if you are not watching on Salem News Channel or on the podcast feed, YouTube, Rumble, it's on Spotify now. We're working on getting the videos up on Apple, so you never have to miss the visuals of a show. Those of you in the car, this is wild stuff. So you guys are probably familiar with Scott Wiener, who is the Democrat California state senator, who is one of the most radical people in the country. He represents San Mateo County and San Francisco and parts of an area that's far left part of the country. And he's constantly trying to come up with the most woke stuff imaginable. And he's outdone himself this time. Let's play this cut here. Four.
3: With ballots in hand.

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1: That a man named A.B. Hernandez keeps winning first place in things like the long jump, the high jump, and the triple jump in the CIF, California Interscholastic Federation Southern Section Championships. So it's the man keeps beating girls, and the CIF allows for it. Much of the media encourages this stuff. No one in the Democrat Party, which is runs the state and runs the media. I saw this headline. It was a few days ago, but I can't resist bringing it up. Recall that there is a mayor of a city in Southern California who was a Chinese spy and pled guilty to acting as a foreign agent for China. This is how NBC News framed it on X, the Everything app. The resignation of a Southern California mayor who pleaded guilty to acting as a foreign agent for China has sparked backlash and reignited fears of anti-Asian discrimination. So that's what it is. It's all Asians, by the way. We consider all Asians equal to the CCP spies. But they're concerned about the discrimination, the backlash against Asians, because Arcadia Mayor Eileen Wang was a actual Chinese spy and got elected in a Southern California city. A city that rapidly became majority Chinese. It wasn't always like that, Arcadia. So, all right. This is where we need to be careful here, because the Democrats are so horrible. And that's why we need to make sure we're staying straight and narrow. And a lot of the press right now is regarding Donald Trump's presidential gold rush, is the way it's been framed by Axios. But this $1.8 billion anti-weaponization fund, Justice Department under Todd Blanche, who is clearly trying to get bumped up from acting to actual attorney general and was Trump's former lawyer, he announced a taxpayer fund to compensate MAGA allies, January 6 defendants, others who claim political persecution. I think many of them claiming it, I think, from a reasonable place. And it stems from Trump's $10 billion IRS lawsuit. And Democrats are calling it unprecedented corruption. And they're going to threaten to impeach him. Like, they will try to impeach him for this should they win the House, raising the stakes in the midterms. I don't love this one. I don't love it. I think it's very clumsy. I think you can make a lot of kind of amusing jokes about how the Democrats do this exact same thing, but they are much more clever about it, to Sean's point. Is that they're much more clever about this than we are. That we don't just say we're just going to hand out money to the J6 prisoners and to people who we like in MAGA from the government. We're not going to take taxpayer money and just dole it out to our political allies. That's a bad precedent. The Democrats do it, but they do it by starting nonprofits. They do it by starting NGOs. They start it, then they'll have a company which doesn't have the same disclosures, and you have a few layers of protection. And the Democrats would do it that way, which should be illegal, but it's not. But they at least have the decency to lie about it to us. So remember the Inflation Reduction Act that was loaded with all sorts of different pork for left-wing causes? We can go through all the stuff, which, of course, it raised the inflation. But I think it should have been illegal. Those of you who have been with the show know I've made this point in the past. To call something the Inflation Reduction Act when it actually added to inflation probably should have been illegal. But basically, the Democrats have figured out a way to create a nonprofit that get money to their allies from taxpayer funds, which is disgusting. But at least they have the decency to be dishonest about it. Trump's just flat out saying we're just going to give an anti-weaponization fund. I don't know how this holds up, and I'm just not sure if the money is not going to end up getting to people. And I have a lot of sympathy for people who get this money. It just seems like the sort of thing that's very challenging to defend. And I don't like that spot. I don't like being put in a spot where there's something that's really hard to defend if you're a Trump supporter, as I am. Another one. Trump's making a ton of personal stock trades. So his latest financial disclosure showing 3,700 individual stock trades in the last quarter, which is a 10x increase over previous quarters. So, and these are big companies, and as well as some sort of up and coming companies. Trump is not making the trades himself. People control his wealth. And so this is one where I do think there's probably layers of protection where there is plausible deniability. Trump's really involved and active with this stuff. White House, of course, denying conflict. But again, it's noteworthy because when you see a drastic uptick in trades, it does put your staunch defenders on defense. And that's not a great spot right now if you look at the polls. So if you look at the Real Clear Politics average, Trump's polling is the lowest it's been this administration. The Iran war continues to drag on, and it's going to drag on. We got what's being framed as insane demands from Iran.

0: try to wrap the war up. They want America paying them reparations. Not going to happen. They want all the sanctions lifted, and they want more enrichment. So there is not a realistic thing. They're not going to be doing any enrichment. I don't think they're going to get reparations. I do think this is why I've always liked the toll idea. So if there's a toll in the Strait of Hormuz, and the America can kind of coordinate it with Iran, we wet our beak a little bit, they can rebuild their country with money from the Strait, and we know what's going on. I think that's sort of the win-win of all wins. That was the original idea I thought Trump came up with. I hope that's what is the final idea. But we're not paying them reparations. And, of course, when all the sanctions lift, I think a lot of sanctions will be lifted if they stop enrichment. But all in all, we are not at a solution. Trump said that he was on the verge of bombing Iran, by the way. We got a cut of this. Play cut 14, guys.
1: How close were you to striking Iran? You said you were going to attack. Did you have planes in the air?
2: I was an hour away.
3: We're all set to go. You're talking about yesterday.
1: Yes.
3: We were going to be striking it would have been happening right now. Yeah, it was all done. The boats, the ships are all loaded. They're loaded to the brim. And we're all set to start.
0: So he was ready to go, ready to bomb Iran, and he needs this thing to wrap up for political purposes. Again, is not panic mode with the polls because, again, if we can get out of the war soon, I had set the beginning of the summer as kind of my soft deadline, and that is coming up, Memorial Day weekend, this weekend, sort of the unofficial start of the summer. I thought this was about right, try to wrap this thing up. Iran knows dragging it out will hurt Trump politically. So this is the thing. And then if Trump gets hurt politically, so he's getting hurt by, I think, the good he's attempting to do with the Iran war, where, again, a nuclear Iran is way worse than $5 gas prices. Sorry, it just is. So we got that issue. And then we got the Thomas Masseys of the world who are trying to frame it so that Donald Trump is the real bad guy in the Epstein scandal. So, and what is the risk here? The risk here is that if Donald Trump does not get the train on the tracks, which I think he will, I'm still optimistic that he will, if we don't do that sometime soon, then what's going to happen is we're turning over the country, not just to the Masseys of the world. He'd be the least of the problems. It's the Scott Wieners of the world. It's the Ayanna Presleys of the world. It's these nuts who are completely obsessed with racism, and they're the worst grifters imaginable. Recall the American Federation of Teachers boss, Randy Weingarten, who is one of the top Democrat activists. Everything we know about this group is that they're really just organized for the Democrats. She tapped union resources worth of $1.4 million to write a manifesto book. So this is supposed to be someone who's helping your kids. She's been charged with the biggest teachers union. Education's only gotten worse since she got in charge of that union. And she's taking $1.4 million that gets sent to that union to spend on a book. And the book is called Why Fascists Fear Teachers, adding to the myth that those who oppose the teachers union are fascists. We are really playing with fire here in this country. We've got to get focused here. We'll be right back with more on The Alex Marlowe Show.
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0: I'd love to shout out my team on the show. Greg Evan, Sean McConnell, Roger Wicker Jr., Rick Locke, Garrett Shawley, Matt Sybil, Junior Producer Ricky, Missy Callahan, John Cassio, Daniel West, our ombudsman. And shout out to Eric and Josh for helping me out here. And Marcus here in Salem and Chicago. So having a good time here. Nice setup here. We have a kind of a depressing show today. I'm tempted to poll the audience. I mean, what's less erotic, the drag queen Piggy from the Bay Area or self-love in the porta potty with Graham Platner? Like, what is more disturbing? Just man, dark times. I blame the internet. I really do. We've got some good news though. We've got some breaking news. Donald Trump has endorsed Ken Paxton, apparently, in the Texas primary for the Republican Party, which is fantastic. Paxton is a longtime ally of us at Breitbart and is someone who really shows a man of action and initiative and is someone who is out there trying to, I think, advance the conversation in a more conservative way. He's at the cutting edge of things like standing up to the big tech masters of the universe. He is, of course, solid on immigration and guns, et cetera, and far superior to rhinoceros John Cornyn. And I think that we want to have as few rhinoceroses in the Senate as possible, particularly from deep red areas. So I don't think Trump would have done this if he didn't think that Paxton was going to win. So that's my take here. So I'm looking forward to seeing how this develops, but potentially a pretty big positive here, I'm hoping. Okay, other stuff that I wanted to get to wrap up the show. I tried to have some variety for you guys today. Stephen Colbert's show is wrapping up, and he played a clip of some of the worst moments of the show for some reason. He's gotten very lazy in his last few days. He's kind of eating during the middle of the show for some reason earlier this week. Let's play cut eight. I enjoyed this one. Go ahead.
1: During the 2016 presidential election, we were doing a live special on Showtime and no commercial breaks. And as the results started to come in, it became clear that we had planned for a different outcome. We were so sure that the New York Times prediction needle was right, we hired a bunch of naked male models with the words, "I'm with her," painted on their full plump butts. Sadly, all of those models had to be put down. But first, we tried to save the bit. And as the outcome became clear, we repainted their butts to say, we're...
0: It's just great that he gave us this because it's just another humiliation. But just how do you stay in the air when you've been so partisan for so long? It should be illegal. Obviously, just there to campaign for Democrats. And you love to see him go. I think that's great. It's great news. One other thing that's positive that I want to bring up, which is terrific. It's something that I've been touting a lot on the show. You guys hear me say this on the show, and yet it has not got a ton of press, is that what Trump is doing in terms of trying to make drug prices more affordable for Americans is fantastic. It came up in my podcast interview with Robert F. Kennedy last week. But he's even recruiting new people who were anti-Trump in the past to appreciate what he's doing with his TrumpRx.gov. He's even got Mark Cuban on board. I got a couple cut this. Let's do 12 first, guys.
2: Today, I'm thrilled to announce that we're increasing the number of drugs available on TrumpRx by nearly 7 times, adding over 600 affordable generics to the website, working with industry partners. Cost-effective generic drugs are often available at just a tiny fraction of the price of their brand name equivalents, and in theory, they're the same thing. Sometimes they're better. With the same dosage, the same effectiveness, and the same active ingredients, yet many consumers do not think to ask for them. They don't know about them. By incorporating this massive catalog of low-cost generics at TrumpRx.gov, consumers will now have one source to ensure that they're getting the lowest possible cost on their prescription.
0: Just good stuff. It's hard to add to it, but just note that of all the past presidents, I think I went through like 10 of them before the show, no one's lowered the price of drugs. So drug prices have always gone up. It's been a guarantee. It's been like death and taxes, and Trump is actually lowering them. It's just a massive accomplishment that gets almost no attention because that would make Trump look good. Let's play cut 13 with Mark Cuban, a former Trump hater.
3: Mr. President, I think other than you, I've been the biggest proponent of TrumpRx.com. And the reason for that is Republicans want cheaper drugs, independents want cheaper drugs, Democrats want cheaper drugs, and together, I think we're going to do something special. What makes Cost Plus Drugs different is that when you click through TrumpRx to our site, not only will you see a great price, but you'll see our actual cost and that we only mark it up 15%. And what makes this incredible, Mr. President, all the volume and all the people that are going to come from the site, as our volumes go up, our costs go down, which means we'll be ending up charging less to people over a period of time.
0: It's a beautiful thing, and that's why the president does deserve credit, and that's why we want people in our Congress. We're going to help him get his agenda through. I think ideally, if you're in the Senate, if you're in the Congress, that should be the focus, and people who are standing in his way are just making it easier for the trans piggy freaks and the guys who self-pleasure in the porta potties. That's the message for today. Go in peace to love and serve the Lord, and thanks for listening and watching.
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14: News this hour from Town Hall. I'm Jason Walker. Primary elections, Kentucky, Alabama, Oregon, Georgia, Idaho, and Pennsylvania Tuesday. Ed Gallrain winning the GOP nomination for the House of Representatives in Kentucky's 4th Congressional District, defeating the incumbent Thomas Massie. President Trump had thrown his support to Gallrain. Suspects in that California mosque attack may have had a shared hatred. Here's correspondent Lisa Dwyer.
15: Federal authorities say two teenagers who killed three people at a San Diego mosque met online and shared a broad hatred. towards different religions and races. Hours before the attack, police were racing to find two teenagers who would ultimately be deemed responsible after the mother of one called police saying her son was suicidal and had run away. Police Chief Scott Wall credits the heroic efforts of a security guard who called in an alert even as he was engaged in a gun battle with preventing the attackers from getting any further. I'm Lisa Dwyer.
14: Vice President J.D. Vance speaking on greater independence for Americans' European allies.
16: Vice President J.D. Vance is criticizing European media and calling for U.S. allies to take greater responsibility for their own security and independence.
17: For my entire life, I have heard chirping from the European media about everything that's wrong with the United States of America. I think that if the European media wants to attack the President of the United States, they need to start looking in the mirror. All he has said is that we're going to be good allies, we're going to be good friends, we're going to be trading partners, but it is reasonable for Europe to take a little bit more ownership over its continental integrity.
14: World Health Organization expressing concern over the spread of a rare type of Ebola in eastern Congo, 134 deaths, 500 cases. More on these stories, townhall.com.
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14: You might call this an opportunity for some sports diplomacy. Nevertheless, authorities are warning fans not to read too much into it. After all, it is a game, but it's leaving many people on the Korean Peninsula with a feeling of maybe, just maybe, at least someday down the road. Here's correspondent Gethin Kulbaugh.
19: A North Korean women's soccer team has arrived in South Korea to compete in a regional tournament. This marks the first visit by North Korean athletes in 8 years amid ongoing political tensions. The team, Naegohyang Women's FC, landed at Incheon International Airport on Sunday. They will face South Korea's Suwon FC women on Wednesday in the Asian Football Confederation Women's Champions League semifinals. Experts caution against viewing this visit as a sign of improved relations. I'm Gethin Kulbaugh.
14: Breaking news and analysis, townhall.com. Fistfights over a new timepiece? What is this world coming to?
20: Swatch's new Royal Pop pocket watch has sparked chaos worldwide. The watchmaker says there is no shortage despite weekend crowds and fights at stores. Police in Paris used tear gas, and a fistfight broke out in Milan. Long lines formed in London, Singapore, and New York. The watch retails for around $400, but is resold for thousands more. By the time the week began, it was all over eBay. Swatch says the chaos was due in part to some retailers not prepared for the demand. Rich Thomason reporting.
14: President Trump signing an executive order requiring banks to scrutinize their customers' citizenship. Now, this order instructs regulators and government departments to identify signs of people without legal status who are opening accounts or obtaining loans. More on these stories at townhall.com.
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2: Mostly clear this morning, low around 70. Later today, mostly sunny. A few pop-up showers possible in the late afternoon, high around 90. Partly cloudy tonight, low in the upper 60s. Better chance of showers and thunderstorms tomorrow, high in the upper 80s. I'm Georgia WeatherNet meteorologist KJ Allen on AM 920, The Answer.
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27: Western civilization. And delivering common sense for the American people. Ladies and gentlemen, here's Scott Jennings.
28: President Trump has made his decision on who to endorse in the Texas Senate race. We'll tell you who got the nod. Word came down just a few minutes ago. That news to you here in just a moment. 1,000 babies born to Chinese mothers in the United States. There is a Chinese Birth Tourism Center where that is happening, and reporter Jenny Teer joins us live today with her investigation, and White House border czar Tom Homan joins the show with an update on the president's border security and deportation efforts. Today is Tuesday, May the 19th. I'm Scott Jennings, reporting for Salem Broadcasting live from New York City. And on this day in 1962 at Madison Square Garden.
29: Happy birthday.
28: Perhaps the most famous rendition of Happy Birthday ever sung, Marilyn Monroe serenading President John F. Kennedy. As for today's news, and this is breaking just a few moments ago, President Trump endorsed Texas Attorney General Ken Paxton in the Texas Senate primary. The incumbent there is John Cornyn. The president has decided to go in a different direction. The president posting in part on Truth Social. Ken is a true MAGA warrior who has always delivered for Texas and will continue to do so in the United States Senate. And Trump noted that, quote, John Cornyn is a good man and I worked well with him, but he was not supportive of me when times were tough. Now, this is a runoff. The election is in a week. Early voting started yesterday. I suspect the Texas Republican electorate will take Trump's endorsement very seriously. The Democrat here is James Tallarico, who believes there are six genders, among other things. It is a massive day for election news, primary day in America. If you live in Alabama, Georgia, Kentucky, Idaho, Oregon, or Pennsylvania, you have an election going on today. Let's start with Alabama, where open primaries for U.S. Senate and governor are taking place. Senator Tommy Tuberville is returning home to run for governor. He'll cruise to the Republican nomination tonight, and that sets up a rematch with former Alabama Senator Doug Jones, the Democrat who Tuberville defeated 6 years ago. Advantage Tuberville in Alabama. In the race to replace Tuberville in the Senate, Trump has endorsed a congressman named Barry Moore. And it seems to be a close primary with two other folks in the mix, former Navy SEAL Jared Hudson and the current Attorney General Steve Marshall. If none get 50%, the race goes to a runoff. Speaking of Navy SEALs, yesterday we previewed the race for Kentucky's 4th Congressional District between Ed Gallrine, the Trump-endorsed challenger, to Congressman Thomas Massey. This one's going down to the wire. Polls close tonight, 6 o'clock Eastern, in the bluegrass state. There isn't anyone in Congress that Trump dislikes more than Thomas Massey. And the president let loose on Massey today while surveying the East Wing construction project at the White House. Listen to the president. Cut one.
0: Thomas Massie's a terrible congressman. He's been a terrible congressman from day one. Dealing with him is just a horrible. I don't think he's a Republican. I think he's actually a Democrat. He's not a libertarian. You know, sometimes they say he's really a Democrat. He votes against us all the time. He voted against the border wall. He voted against men playing in women's sports. He voted against transgender for everybody, the mutilization of your children. He voted against, again, open borders.
28: Kentucky also has an open Senate seat with the retirement of Mitch McConnell. Now, Trump has endorsed Andy Barr, and he is expected to win the primary tonight. That race likely Republican in the fall. In Georgia, two big races on the ballot, governor and Senate. It seems likely that Lieutenant Governor Burt Jones, who is endorsed by Trump, and healthcare CEO Rick Jackson, who has spent millions of his own fortune, are heading to a runoff in the governor's race. Brian Kemp is term limited in Georgia. The likely Democrat there, Keisha Lance Bottoms, former mayor of Atlanta. On the Senate side, three names to know. The first one is Derek Dooley, endorsed by Brian Kemp. He's a former head football coach at the University of Tennessee. He's running against two Republican congressmen, Mike Collins and Buddy Carter. Again, if nobody gets 50%, the top two advance to a runoff on June the 16th. This is for the right to face the incumbent Democrat Senator John Ossoff. Lots to pour over tonight on CNN. I'll be joining special election coverage this evening at 5 o'clock with Jake Tapper, 8 o'clock with Anderson Cooper, and 10 o'clock for Election Night in America, anchored by Sarah Seidner. We'll hope you join us there. In other news, we have to talk about the disturbing videos coming out yesterday from the Manhattan courthouse where Luigi Mangione is on trial for the murder of healthcare CEO Brian Thompson. There was a hearing yesterday, and I want you to listen to these people outside the hearing who had press passes, and they were outside the courthouse. Cut number three.
1: His children are better off without him. They need to learn to not be like their dad. Oh, and enjoy the blood money, kids.
4: I'm standing on business. Brian Thompson. I don't give a about it. Millions of Americans.
1: I liked it.
4: Millions of Americans suffer every single day from the last participates in social murder. That's what we're
1: mass social murder. He's responsible for more deaths than Osama bin Laden. And I remember Americans celebrating when Osama bin Laden was killed.
28: Somehow, these mentally unwell Luigi superfans were granted press passes. How did that happen, by the way? These violent radicals in New York masquerading as journalists outside of the Mangione court hearing. Ashley Rojas, Lena Weisbrot, and Abril Rios, they are self-described Mangionistas. That's who they are. They're out there among us, people who believe that we'd be better off if certain people that they don't like would just die. What does it say about our society nowadays when people feel like they can say these things so blatantly and out in the open, while on camera, while being recorded? These women know they won't be punished for what they're doing. They'll face no social consequences. But our society faces consequences, doesn't it? This political vigilantism is spreading. The arsonist who burned down the Palisades in Los Angeles, cut from the same cloth, did it to strike back, he said, against the billionaires. The man who tried to shoot up the White House Correspondents' Dinner, his manifesto clearly influenced by this modern leftist discourse. Democratic politicians like Alexandria Ocasio-Cortez egg this on, demonizing people in our country who happen to be successful, who work hard, who have talent. She says if someone has been successful, they must inherently be corrupt. And when something is corrupt, well, don't worry, some radical will come along to take matters into their own hands. The demand for violent revolution and the willingness to meet that demand is all around us. Minnesota, the likely candidate for Democrats in the U.S. Senate there, Peggy Flanagan, she's the current lieutenant governor. She told people there to put their bodies on the line to stop the federal government from enforcing immigration laws. And many people did take her up on that. Two are now dead because of it. Sonny Hostin, one of the stars of ABC's The View talk show, called for a rebellion yesterday on the Views podcast. Take a listen to this in cut number 6.
5: You know, you want to lead by example and you want to be above the fray. That is not how this Republican Trumplican party works. And we are feeling the result of not having a resistance, of valuable resistance.
6: You do really have to watch Andor, let me tell you.
5: I know, you've been telling me about Andor. Well, we're such both sci-fi and fantasy fans.
6: It'll change your life, and it's all about forming a rebellion.
5: I'm gonna start that. 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
6: Do you think
5: a true resistance?
28: These Luigi people, these political vigilantes, these anti-capitalist radicals, these brainless leftists, the violent, and those who cheer on the violent. 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More on the Maine Senate candidate, Graham Plattner. Very disturbing when we come back here on the Scott Jennings Show. 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

0: one man standing tall against the leftist mob. Here's Scott Jennings.
1: It's Tuesday, May the 19th. Scott Jennings broadcasting from New York City today. Election night for many states in America. We'll be tracking the primary results this evening on CNN. I do want to give you a word about the Gulf of America cruise. Haven't spoken about it in a few days because the cabins are flying off the shelves, so to speak, but there are a few left. 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I'll be there. Mike Gallagher will be there. Larry O'Connor will be there. It's going to be a lot of fun. We'll honor the 250th anniversary of our nation. We'll sail around the Gulf of America in and out of Lauderdale over the course of a week in mid-November. It's going to be a lot of fun. Gulf of America cruise. Text the word cruise to 94878. All right. We need to talk about the state of Maine, and we need to talk about what the Democrats have done in the state of Maine, elevating this lunatic named Graham Plattner to become their nominee for the United States Senate. He will run against Susan Collins, the incumbent Republican, in the fall. Now, Graham Plattner, we've talked about him before, has a lot of problems. Some of those problems include having a Nazi tattoo on his chest, which he later claimed he didn't know was a Nazi tattoo, even though he was simultaneously claiming to be a military historian. Folks, it was a Nazi tattoo. He knew it was a Nazi tattoo when he got it, and now he's lying about whether he knew about it. But this goes to the core of who Graham Plattner is, someone who would get a Nazi tattoo and lie to you about the origins of said tattoo. Plattner comes from the radical left wing of the Democratic Party. He is endorsed by the likes of Elizabeth Warren and all those folks on the left. He's one of these revolutionaries out there who I think eggs on some of the worst tendencies of the left that we're seeing right now. In fact, let's listen to Graham Plattner in cut number 10.
2: Welcome back to Lever Time. I'm still on the road speaking with Graham Plattner.
3: I do 100% believe that a political revolution is entirely necessary.
4: Yeah.
3: Bernie does too.
1: Speaking of revolutions, at the same time we have this Luigi stuff going on, at the same time we have so many on the left who seem to be justifying violence. There is new reporting about Graham Plattner today, and I'm going to try to speak about it, and I want to tell you up front, it's very, very lewd and lurid. Some of the things I'm going to read to you are in quotations because they are Graham Plattner's own words. Fox News exposed Graham Plattner's perverted public behavior. It seems that Graham Plattner had been posting on a public site called Reddit about his fetish for masturbating in public restrooms. You know, the kinds of porta potties that you use at sporting events and festivals, you know, big, like a church picnic maybe. Graham Plattner went on the internet and described his desires to masturbate in porta potties in great detail. He bragged about it. He also said in his posts that he had an admiration for the kinds of graffiti that you sometimes see drawn in public restrooms and in porta potties. He vividly described on these Reddit posts a penis drawing that he had seen. Where do they find these people, by the way? This is who the Democrats are promoting. He described this penis drawing in extraordinarily graphic detail. He had great admiration for it. So the Democratic Party has advanced a radical left-wing Nazi tattoo having lunatic who wants to masturbate in porta potties and admire the penis drawings therein to run for the United States Senate and perhaps the most important race on the map. Ladies and gentlemen, I think it's fair to argue the Democrats have not yet figured out how to communicate with the rest of normal America. Graham Plattner, I would tell you to Google it, but I don't want to ruin your algorithms. We got to take a break. When we come back, Ashley Henson from Iowa joins us here on the Scott Jennings Show.
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8: With SRN News, I'm Jason Walker. President Trump endorsing Texas Attorney General Ken Paxton over incumbent Senator John Cornyn in a Republican primary runoff that comes up next week. In the meantime, voters casting ballots Tuesday in primary elections in Kentucky, Georgia, Alabama, Oregon, Idaho, and Pennsylvania. Elon Musk lost his case, of course, against OpenAI in a high-stakes trial that pitted billionaire against billionaires, but neither side emerged as too sympathetic. Americans' opinions about artificial intelligence still at a low point with worries over job losses. World Health Organization expressing a lot of concern over the spread of a rare type of Ebola in eastern Congo. 134 deaths reported, more than 500 cases. This is SRN News.
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1: Mostly clear this morning, low around 70. Later today, mostly sunny. A few pop-up showers possible in the late afternoon, high around 90. Partly cloudy tonight, low in the upper 60s. Better chance of showers and thunderstorms tomorrow, high in the upper 80s. I'm Georgia WeatherNet meteorologist KJ Allen on AM 920. The Answer.
0: 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Fighting the left with the best weapon we have, common sense. 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
1: And welcome back to the Scott Jennings Show. One of the most important Senate races in America this year, taking place in Iowa. And that race is to replace the retiring Republican Senator Joni Ernst. Now, Democrats in Iowa have a hot primary going on. Representative Josh Turek and State Senator Zach Walls are duking it out on the Dem side. The Republican nominee here will be Congresswoman Ashley Hinson, who is just wrapping up a 99-county tour across the state of Iowa, making her case. And she joins us live to discuss. Ashley, welcome back to the Scott Jennings Show.
13: Great to be with you. Thanks for having me on.
1: Well, I'm glad to see you and talk to you. The last time I think we were together, I was out in Iowa, and we were at your famous barbecue bash. And then like a week later, your whole world turned upside down. You were running for Congress at that point. Joni Ernst said she's going to retire, and now you're running for the United States Senate. Give us an update on the campaign so far.
13: Yes. Well, first of all, let me say thank you to your listeners, for many of them have supported me in this wild journey in the last couple of months as I've taken on this U.S. Senate campaign statewide. It's a great honor to serve Iowans in Congress. And so when Joni, of course, made the decision that she was not going to seek another term, I knew it was a great opportunity for me to step up and continue my service. At the heart of everything I do, I'm a working mom. You got a chance to meet my teenage boys when you were out here in Iowa. You know what challenges a family faces, because you've got one yourself, and that's what I think I bring to the table, and have a strong record of delivering on those priorities for Iowans, whether it's, again, the issues facing our families, the issues facing our farmers. I have been traveling over the entire state. I just wrapped up my 99-county tour yesterday, and so I've literally been all over the state hearing directly from Iowans about what their priorities are, and so I look forward to continuing to bring that dose of Iowa common sense to Washington, and you're right. This is going to be a very, very critical race to maintaining the Senate majority this year.
1: Yeah, actually, you might be the most normal, regular person seeking political office in the United States of America this year, which, by the way, is a good thing. We need more regular, normal people going to Washington. Why don't you tell us a little bit about your background, your family, your journey to Congress, and sort of why you got into politics?
13: Yeah. Well, I guess the bar is kind of low for what normal is in Congress then, Scott. But I will say this, that I do try to bring like that Iowa mom to the table in everything that I do. I put that filter on as we're making decisions, having conversations, whether I'm asking questions. But my background, actually, I was a journalist before I was a politician. So I always joke, like, if you can get out of bed at 2 a.m. in the middle of Iowa, in the middle of winter when it's 20 below zero, you can do just about anything. And so I served as a news anchor and reporter for 11 years, then decided I wanted to actually do something about it. I'd been talking about it for years, covering policy, knew what worked well, what didn't, and knew how to work with people because as a journalist, you're supposed to be nonpartisan. I at least brought that to the table, but had always been a conservative. So ran for the State House in 2016, ran for Congress and flipped a seat from Democrat to Republican in 2016.

0: 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I'm Dan Watkins from All Four Seasons. A beautiful new garage door will refresh your entire home, and you'll be excited and proud every time you pull in. 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
1: It's when hardworking families can't get ahead, and so that frustration is what I hear out on the campaign trail.
2: Obviously, Iowa, known for its agriculture and farming community. You no doubt talk to a lot of farmers and folks in that business out on your 99-county tour. How are they feeling about the economy right now? What are the things going well in agriculture, and what are the things they're most concerned about?
1: Yeah. Well, actually, my 99th county stop in Decatur County was to a small family farm. And their biggest concerns are, how are they going to continue to stay in business and make ends meet? Input costs are really high for our farmers. Fertilizer and making sure that that's accessible to them, that's a huge concern. And then markets, right? So they are encouraged by seeing President Trump and what tactics he's taken with the U.S. trade rep and Secretary Bessent and Secretary Lutnick, and trying to make sure we're getting some good trade deals and more market access for them. Things have been tough for several years. No new trade deals under President Biden. So as I'm out talking to our family farmers, they want markets, not checks. And so that's what I've been really focused on delivering in Congress. We just passed a great policy through last week, E15, which right now there is a waiver that's granted every year. The EPA already grants it every year. So we just want to get rid of a regulation and make it so that that can be sold year round. If we do that, that's an incredible market for our producers to have a market domestically. But then we need to continue to focus on, where are other places where we continue to sell Iowa beef and American beef? Where can we continue to sell more of our soybeans? And so that's what I continue to hear on the ground as I travel through the state.
2: Ashley Hinson, running for the United States Senate in Iowa. She's our guest on the Scott Jennings Show today. Ashley, you're currently serving in Congress, and the House Republicans did just pass a farm bill through the House that's now going over to the Senate. It's been a lot of years since we had a farm bill passed in this country. What are you hearing out of the Senate? Are we going to see final passage on a farm bill this year? I know it's important to Iowa.
1: Yeah, well, I just about did a backflip on the House floor when we got it passed, because I've been advocating for this for years. Basically, since I got to Congress, we needed to get a farm bill done. I think at the end of the day, when I talk about, you know, our farmers, they work really hard. They're good people. They just, again, they want markets, not checks. The way we do that is by providing the certainty and the programs that they know and trust and they can use to be able to do their jobs really well. And so that's why I was so encouraged by the farm bill we were able to get across the finish line in a bipartisan fashion. So I think we sent a pretty clear message to the U.S. Senate. Hey, get your butts moving. Let's get a farm bill done. It's time to get that across the finish line, because it's what our producers deserve. So I think a farm bill getting across the finish line in the Senate, couple that with a couple of really good trade deals, and I think things will be looking up for American agriculture very, very quickly.
2: Ashley, tell me how the people in Iowa are processing the current debate over immigration and border security. I think closing the border and having no releases at the southern border for the last 12 months is really one of the president's most dramatic achievements of his second term. I know there is a balance in a farm state like Iowa, getting violent illegal aliens out versus the labor issue that goes on with American agriculture. How do you balance that in your campaign? What are you hearing from people in Iowa about how they want the immigration issue handled moving forward?
1: Yeah, well, I think Iowans are very happy that the southern border is closed and we're not seeing that massive influx of illegal immigrants into our country anymore. And we need to prioritize getting the dangerous criminal illegals out. That should be step one. I think step two is having a bigger conversation. You talk about needing workforce. I think too often workforce issues get conflated with illegal immigration, and they shouldn't be. So we have good workforce visa programs that our ag community uses, our business community uses, to bring in people who have been properly vetted and go about this the right way. Many of them do go on long term to become United States citizens by doing it the right way. And so what we talk about a lot here in Iowa is the right way to do things and the wrong way to do things. And so as I'm out having conversations with our employers, they want to make sure that the consular process is better, so that workers that they are trying to bring in get approved, that our people are spending money to vet these workers and go about doing this the right way with visas. So what message are we sending if we're making it more difficult and we're not providing those options to workforce? Until we can grow our population and have more babies here in the United States,

0: States, there are jobs that Americans just won't do. So I think we need to balance that with, again, the conversation around legal workforce visas and making sure we're holding down the line and enforcing immigration law that's already on the books.
1: Ashley, you're running for the United States Senate. Is there a sitting senator that you would say you would model yourself after that would be something of a mentor, or is there a historical senator or political figure that you sort of aspire to be most like?
0: Well, first of all, let me say this. I never in a million years thought that I might have the opportunity to serve alongside Senator Grassley. And so I am very much so looking forward to serving with our senior senator from Iowa. Joni has been a great mentor to me, and I look forward to learning from Senator Grassley. My mantra for a long time here in Iowa has been, if Senator Grassley's really getting upset about something, it's worth getting upset about. He has seen every fight in Washington, D.C., and has been an amazing senator for Iowa. So I look forward to serving alongside him. I want to say too, I look at how some of my colleagues are operating today, and I love seeing Katie Britt and how she's bringing people to the conversation, moving policy forward. She is a dear friend, one of the first people to actually get behind my campaign when that first week in September happened, and all of a sudden I was launching a Senate campaign. Katie was like, "Let's get you in. Let's get to work." And so I'm very excited about that. And then Jim Banks is another one who has been a great friend, who was a great mentor to me in the House, served as RSC chair when I was in RSC. I'm still in RSC, but he has been a great mentor. And we had breakfast in the Senate dining room a couple months ago when I had launched my campaign, and he kind of laid it out. Here's what kind of surprised me about getting to the Senate. Here's what I've been excited about getting to the Senate. And so I think both of those folks will be good mentors for me.
1: All right. Ashley Hanson, final word to the people. If they want to get in touch with your campaign, where do they find you?
0: I'd say just log on to our website, ashleyhinson.com. It's the best way to engage with our campaign. I'm excited to be taking on this role. The firewall for the United States Senate comes right through the great state of Iowa.
1: Ashley Hanson, she's in the Congress now. She's running for the United States Senate in Iowa. Huge race this November. More after this on the Scott Jennings Show.
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11: Welcome back to the show. Here's a wild question. Are birth tourism centers helping Chinese foreign nationals come to the United States specifically to give birth and secure American citizenship for their children? That question at the center of a major lawsuit out of Texas. The state is suing a Houston area center accused of running a large-scale birth tourism operation tied to Chinese nationals. And our next guest didn't just report on the story. She went door to door to confront the individuals named in the lawsuit. Let's watch.
12: The state is saying that you're bringing Chinese women here to give birth. You can't talk about it.
13: Yes, fine.
14: Oh, he's recording.
13: I'm sorry, I cannot give you any information.
11: Joining us now, the journalist behind this wild story, Daily Wire reporter Jenny Teer. You know her here on the Scott Jennings Show. Jenny, welcome back. What in the world is going on in Houston, Texas?
15: Yeah, what in the world is right? Because in these quiet suburban neighborhoods, there are homes that are allegedly holding Chinese women who are preparing to give birth to U.S. citizen babies that they're intending allegedly to take back to China with them. And later, I think that they want those children to return and to reap the benefits of the generous American system. And there are four homes that were identified in this lawsuit by Texas Attorney General Ken Paxton that allegedly are housing these people, that are taking them around the city, and that are helping facilitate the births. And in fact, the lawsuit states that they boast facilitating about 1,000 births of American-born babies to Chinese women.
11: So the issue here is not just one center. There are multiple places doing this. Is it your belief that this is also happening in numerous cities?
15: Well, yeah, absolutely. I mean, the estimates are up to 1.5 million babies have been born as U.S. citizens that have been taken back to China through this birthright tourism scheme. It's why the Trump administration is really trying to crack down on it, because we know this has been happening for years and years and years in many different forms. I mean, with this case, it was women who are in China. They're being coached allegedly by this clinic, by Dai Postpartum Care Center, to get their tourist visa before getting pregnant, not to appear pregnant in the airport while you're traveling, coming to the U.S., just pose as someone who's coming for tourist purposes, and then come here, have your baby, and then within that time that you're allotted, which is usually up to 6 months for those tourist visas, then stay here and then go home by the time you're supposed to leave. And this is something that's happening in Houston, but across the country, we've seen other types of this situation happening. In California, for example, there's like a surrogate scheme where women, parents in China are actually using surrogates to give birth to the U.S. citizen babies that they then take back. Those are apparently some more wealthy Chinese, and those are also apparently ones who kind of see the writing on the wall in China and are trying to find a way out, and that child essentially is their out.
11: So this is occurring, of course, because of the birthright citizenship issue, where if you have a baby born on American soil, that baby is granted automatically a U.S. citizenship. This was the focus of an executive order from President Trump recently in a case at the U.S. Supreme Court. But you can see how easily it is abused. Now, Jenny, Texas officials say multiple families were housed at the properties at the same time. Investigators said these operations could facilitate as many as 20 births per day. I mean, this is like a veritable conveyor belt of birthright tourism going on in these houses.
15: It really is. And that's the really concerning element here. And of course, these people are essentially abusing the U.S. immigration system and the generosity of it, because if you're saying you're coming here as a tourist and then you're giving birth to an American citizen baby that eventually will let you get some form of status through chain migration, that's lying about the purpose of your visit to this country. And it's very difficult, of course, to go back to those previous cases and to find that evidence of fraud. And we know how rampant fraud is. We've obviously seen so many stories in recent months about this. And so this is just one part of that that the Trump administration, like you said, is trying to crack down on.
11: Jenny Teer is a reporter for the Daily Wire. Her latest exclusive report, the headline is, "Are Chinese Birth Centers Hiding in Your Backyard? We went to find out." You'll see extraordinary video and reporting from one of the best journalists out there, Jenny Teer. Jenny, thanks for coming back on the Scott Jennings Show.
15: Thank you.
11: All right, more after this. We'll take a break. A lot of breaking news today here on Salem. Stay with us.
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16: 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Now we're down to Javier Becerra. Wonderful guy to sit next to in a restaurant. Not to talk with. We're talking about an empty suit.
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17: A mayor of a Southern California city outside of Los Angeles, of Arcadia, of course, it's not a big city, but certainly not a small city as well, has admitted pleading guilty. Again, this is an elected official, a mayor, of being a spy for China. 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This is happening. This isn't our conspiracy theories. The quote is, by her own admission.
10: 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The Answer. 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
18: News this hour from Town Hall. I'm Jason Walker. Voters in 6 states across the country going to the polls in primaries Tuesday. In Kentucky, Ed Gallrain has captured the Republican nomination for the House in that state's 4th congressional district, defeating incumbent Thomas Massie. President Trump had given his endorsement to Gallrain. In a move seen as very controversial and causing a scene in Texas, President Trump has endorsed Texas Attorney General Ken Paxton over the incumbent senator, Honorable John Cornyn, in a Republican primary runoff. That comes up next week. Correspondent John Gambrell reports it's not known, really, what President Trump's decision is to hold on after attacking Iran, what it might mean for the ongoing ceasefire.
19: It's been shaky, to say the least. Just this weekend, we saw an attack on the Barakah nuclear power plant here in the United Arab Emirates. Now, the UAE hasn't said who it believes is responsible, but Iran and Iranian-backed Shia militias launched numerous drone attacks during the war. Iran itself hasn't claimed it, but it continues to show people in the street armed with weapons, insisting they're ready to resume the fight.
18: Major talks in Beijing.
20: The Tuesday-Wednesday visit by Russian President Vladimir Putin comes less than a week after President Donald Trump wrapped up his own trip to Beijing. The visit's likely to be closely watched as Beijing seeks to maintain stable relations with the U.S. while also preserving strong ties with Russia. The Kremlin said Putin and Xi plan to discuss economic cooperation between the two countries and key international and regional issues. The visit coincides with the 25th anniversary of the Sino-Russian Treaty of Friendship signed in 2021.
18: That is Charles de Ledesma reporting. More on these stories at townhall.com.
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18: Authorities in the United Kingdom investigating new child sex abuse allegations linked to Jeffrey Epstein.
26: The allegations are from documents released by the Justice Department in the U.S. investigating Epstein. No arrests have been made in the U.K. One dates back to the mid-90s to 2000. The other is from the mid-80s. The Epstein scandal has rocked the royal family and British politics because of his links to Peter Mandelson, the UK's former ambassador to Washington, and to the former Prince Andrew. King Charles stripped his younger brother of his royal titles in an effort to insulate the royal family from possible new revelations about his friendship with Epstein. I'm Ed Donahue.
18: Elon Musk losing his case against OpenAI in a high-stakes trial pitting a billionaire against billionaires, but neither side emerged as being too sympathetic. American opinion about AI is at a low point. Breaking news and analysis, townhall.com. Major wildfires continue to grow in Southern California. Correspondent Lisa Dwyer says there are problems, a lot of problems, for firefighters throughout the area. And officials are worried because forecasts calling for dry, windy conditions.
27: More than 17,000 people are under evacuation orders as wildfire continues to threaten suburban homes in Southern California. The Sandy Fire in hills above Simi Valley, northwest of Los Angeles, has already consumed more than 2 square miles of dry brush. There is zero containment. Evacuation orders and warnings are still in place for several neighborhoods in Simi Valley, a city of more than 125,000 people. Meanwhile, firefighters are battling a 23-square-mile blaze on Santa Rosa Island off the Southern California coast. I'm Lisa Dwyer.
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11: Mostly clear this morning, low around 70. Later today, mostly sunny. A few pop-up showers possible in the late afternoon, high around 90. Partly cloudy tonight, low in the upper 60s. Better chance of showers and thunderstorms tomorrow, high in the upper 80s. I'm Georgia WeatherNet meteorologist KJ Allen on AM 920, The Answer.
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13: Western civilization. And delivering common sense for the American people. Ladies and gentlemen, here's Scott Jennings.
11: Tuesday, May the 19th, breaking news moments ago. This in Texas politics. President Trump endorsed the Attorney General Ken Paxton in his runoff election against the incumbent Senator John Cornyn. The runoff is in 1 week. Let's hear from Paxton, who just reacted. Cut 11.
14: I'm so honored to have President Trump's endorsement. His endorsement, in my opinion, is the most significant endorsement that in my lifetime. So when he endorses, it has a tremendous impact. We're already doing really well, but certainly I have so much respect for the president and so appreciate his endorsement. And I think it creates a slight bit of momentum.
11: Also happening this afternoon, Vice President Vance filling in for White House Press Secretary Caroline Leavitt at the briefing podium, starting his remarks just a little while ago, talking about the anti-fraud task force that he is leading. Let's take a listen to that. Cut 12.
29: We have caught just the last couple of months billions upon billions of dollars of fraud in our hospice system, in our Medicaid system, in our Medicare system, in our immigration system. We've seen hundreds of millions of dollars of fraudulent loans that were being handed out through the Small Business Administration that we've identified and stopped. And we've also started investigating some of the fraudulent criminal activity and also prosecuting some of the fraudulent criminal activities.
11: And happening now in Utah, Charlie Kirk's accused assassin, Tyler Robinson, is back in court. His defense is trying to convince a judge to block the public from some portions of his upcoming preliminary hearing. Also, the judge is hearing a motion to punish prosecutors for speaking about the case outside of court. We'll continue to monitor the Charlie Kirk assassin trial over the next weeks and months. Now we go to Michigan, pivotal state in this year's elections. Joining us live today, Congressman John James, who's campaigning for governor with his friend and former Navy SEAL, Rob O'Neill. They're live here on the Scott Jennings Show together. John and Rob, what's the story out on the campaign trail in Michigan today?
30: Hey, Scott, thanks for having us on. I'm here with my good buddy, Rob O'Neill. He's one of the most decorated combat veterans in American history, and it's an honor to have him back in Michigan. You know, he's been a friend for quite some time, and even though he was in the Navy, he has had my back the whole time. It's an honor to have him back in Michigan to really show the state of Michigan that fighters are at the front, fighting for our republic, fighting for our values, and fighting for our way of life.
11: Rob, let's hear from you. You're up campaigning with your friend. You get involved in political campaigns very often. Of course, most Americans know you as one of our greatest military heroes of this generation. Is it common for you to go out and do campaign stuff, or you just you love John James that much?
30: I love John James that much. I think it's so important. John is the American story all the way back to his father in Mississippi, on land where he couldn't go to Mississippi State because of the color of his skin. So he moved to Michigan and raised John here, raised a business here. In a nutshell, it took John a second to get here to run for government because he was raised here. You know, look at the story too. Gets into West Point, flying Apaches in combat, 700 plus combat, 700 hours flying an Apache. He mentioned I'm highly decorated. The only reason he's not as highly decorated is because they did so much stuff that was so incredible. Normally, it's just a normal thing for them to literally tilt the war in favor of the guys on the ground. And that's what he's going to do in Lansing now. He's going to go to Michigan. He's going to take charge that way. And then you know, make Michigan great again, too. And, I, you know, I've been to Charlevoix, Lake Charlevoix, and I plan on going there a lot, especially in the summer. We're going to get to the summer. I just mentioned that to him for the first time right now, but that's what we're up to.
0: Sounds good.
11: I know that one of the topics you all are out talking about with voters right now is supporting police and law enforcement, better funding from the police, the radicalism we're seeing from Democrats on the subject. Do you find this topic to be resonating in Michigan right now?
0: This topic is resonating all across the country, but especially Michigan. Michigan is a border state. People forget that. We are along the longest land border in the world. And because of Joe Biden's open border policies, this didn't just negatively affect folks in the South. It negatively affected folks in Michigan. And you see the human trafficking, the drug trafficking that came in across our borders into Michigan, that affected the rest of the nation. By supporting our law enforcement officers, by making sure that we don't have sanctuary cities, by making sure that we enforce the law, this is how we keep our citizens safe. This is how we keep our nation safe. And I'm looking forward as governor to working with President Trump to make sure that we continue to secure our borders to keep America safe and strong.
11: And we have Memorial Day coming up. Obviously, most Americans this time of the year think about honoring the sacrifice of our nation's veterans and our soldiers. Rob, maybe you could talk a little bit about the importance of this holiday. You've been on that side of it, and you've certainly sacrificed on behalf of our country. What does the Memorial Day season mean to you?
30: It's important to remember that it's for the fallen and for the Gold Star families. There's a difference between Memorial Day and Veterans Day, where we celebrate veterans. This is for the ones who gave the ultimate sacrifice. It is a long weekend, but it's important to remember them when you do have a barbecue. To, you know, when you tip one back, tip one to the sky, because they do want you to celebrate. Trust me, they're celebrating where they are right now. They want you to do it there, but just, you know, give them a tilt up. And I'm excited right now, too. This is the first Memorial Day I get with my my youngest child, my first son. I named him Reeves after my friend Robert James Reeves. My name's Robert James O'Neill. Reeves was on Extortion 17. He was killed in August of 2011. So it's a special Memorial Day for us, Reeves' first Memorial Day. So a lot of emotion, a lot of love, and you know, I am happy I'm on this end of it.
11: John, we do have some troops in theater right now over in the Middle East. We're still in the middle of a ceasefire, tentative perhaps, tenuous perhaps, with Iran, Operation Epic Fury, on pause. And the president was apparently planning an attack today, but put that off at the request of some other Gulf allies. How do you assess our situation with Iran right now? Are we on the right track still? And do you support the president's mission here to keep them from getting nuclear weapons?
0: The president's mission to keep America safe, keep America first, and keep nuclear weapons out of Iran's hands are absolutely appropriate and necessary. Let's not forget, this is probably the most well-executed military operation in world history. And frankly, as people who fought overseas, I fought in Baghdad, and we fought militias that were trained by the Iranian regime, and they've killed thousands of Americans. President Trump is one of the only presidents, I'd say the only president, who's recognized that Iran has been at war with America for 47 years. And he stood here, he put a line in the sand and said, you cannot say death to America and procure the means to bring that about. And so President Trump is using every means available, using everything from the military to diplomacy, to make sure we keep America safe. And hats off to the men and women who are over there right now, who are keeping America safe, who are executing the will of America to make sure that we are safe here at home. And we tip our hats to you on leading into this fight that you're fighting on our behalf.
11: All right, these voices you're hearing on the Scott Jennings Show, Congressman John James, running for governor of Michigan, and his friend, former Navy SEAL Rob O'Neill, joining us live here on the show. I'll give you guys the last word on this. You're traveling around, you're meeting people up in Michigan right now. My view is Michigan is one of the top two or three states this year that's going to determine the direction of our country. You've got a governor's race, you've got a Senate race going on. The radicalism of the Democratic Party is on full display across the board in Michigan. Maybe talk to the people across the United States about Michigan really being ground zero for the fight, not just for the future of the country, but maybe for the future of Western civilization.
0: Michigan is ground zero. Michigan is the Alamo. This is it, everyone. They don't just have designs on this election. They have designs on our republic. They have designs to take us back to whatever Stone Age we brought about by Marxism. They want to trans our kids. They want to take our money. They want to twist our minds into something that is completely outside of what the framers intended. On our 250th anniversary of our nation's birth, we need to recognize that this country is the result of an understanding that our founding fathers had of world history and human nature, recognizing that absolute power corrupts absolutely, and tyranny is at our doorstep. We have the opportunity in Michigan to elect warriors who understand what it takes to keep this country, to keep this safe state, because they state safe because they've done it before. Warriors who've been tested, battle tested, who recognize what it's going to take to bring economic mobility, public safety, accountable government, healthy families, and academic excellence. Things that we all need to restore hope and make our republic safe and strong again. Working in coordination with the grassroots patriots in Michigan, we will lead the way to securing our border, securing our nation, and supporting President Trump's agenda to put America first.
11: Congressman John James, Navy SEAL and American hero, Rob O'Neill, thanks for joining us on the show today.
30: Thank you.
11: 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My bet, you won't look back. When we come back, interesting children's book about our nation. I want you to hear about it on The Scott Jennings Show.
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0: He's the author of the best-selling book, A Revolution of Common Sense. Here's Scott Jennings.
1: Thanks for joining us today. As we celebrate the 250th anniversary of America, we have a lot to cherish, but at the same time, we do face many challenges, one of them being the education of our children. We've talked a lot about that on the show recently, and this is especially pertinent in the face of an army of teachers unions out there who wish to indoctrinate our children, who want to teach our children that this country is a terrible place, that it is rotten at its core, that instead of a beacon of freedom, it is time for us to maybe give up on the American dream. We don't agree with that here at the Scott Jennings Show. And joining us now is someone who's trying to fight back against those sorts of ideas. His name is Dr. Matthew Meehan, Associate Dean of Hillsdale in D.C. He's got a brand new book out today that's perfect for the whole family. It's called The American Book of Fables. Dr. Meehan, thanks for joining us on the Scott Jennings Show.
2: Thanks for having me, Scott. It's an honor.
1: Yeah, glad you're here. Tell us about this book. What's in it? Why'd you write it? Who's the audience?
2: It's a family book. It's sort of an heirloom celebration for A250. Big hardback, 395 pages. It's a beautiful book full of watercolors, oil paintings, pen and inks. But it basically takes a journey through the country, 13 chapters in honor of the 13 colonies. But it goes all throughout the country. And for each chapter, there are nursery rhymes, fables, old and new, and primary source material and short stories for adults that explain sentence by sentence, phrase by phrase, the Declaration. So each chapter takes up part of the Declaration and then teaches it through a bunch of rhymes, fables, and stories and primary sources from the founding and the settlement of the whole country.
1: And it looks to me like the book here is sectioned up, and you've got places here that say for the littles, for the middles, and for the big. So it's truly for the whole family, whether your kids are small or in between or teenagers. There's something in there for everybody, yes?
2: Yeah, I wanted it to be something that could be part of the family's life of celebrating the country. We have so much trouble now just resting in and loving our country, the beautiful landscape, the beautiful story, our heroes, our tales and stories. I try to highlight both the big guys like George Washington, but also their role models like Cicero and Cincinnatus from the Roman Republic. And then also the smaller heroes like Jim Cook on the frontier, or the Christian general O.O. Howard, who helped make peace with the Indians and the Seminoles. All kinds of really cool stories to sort of help everybody's heart grow in greater love for the country.
1: Well, I think these kinds of stories are frankly lost right now. They're not being taught to our children. In fact, in many places, these kinds of stories are being replaced with contemporary tales of injustice and the oppressors versus the oppressed, and this ideology that we see seeping into our school system. It's nice to see a book that actually teaches about the American founding, American ideals, American values, and American heroes. In your opinion, when and why did our education system become so left-wing and so anti-American?
2: I think it's a combination of, we did actually get corruption from European ideological schools like the Frankfurt School, Marxism, etc. But also there is a certain kind of weakness in all of us that you want something new. You're sort of tired of the old, and it requires refreshment and effort to sort of make the old new again, which is why I'm fighting back with a book, as you put it. Like, we got to repackage these things. But I do think the fundamental sort of leftist trope is that everything that came before is bad and sad, and therefore you are not allowed to feel grateful. And they do that on purpose because they know that gratitude is the fundamental engine for you to live a good life. You're thankful to your parents and your ancestors and God Almighty and the founding fathers and all who came before you sacrificed. If you can poison that view backwards through history, you can destroy the future.
1: So the book is called The American Book of Fables, and it's for the whole family. And there's stuff in this book that'll make you proud of your country for all your children, whether they're little or in between or teenagers. And I'll give you the last word on it here, Dr. Meehan. One of the poems, in fact, the closing poem in the book called American Morning, was actually read at the rededication to God ceremony on the National Mall on Sunday. Pretty cool.
2: Yeah, it was a great honor to read it. American Mourning is basically a kind of song at the end of the whole book, asking Americans to think back and be grateful, but also reorient their hearts towards God and towards a proper understanding of our history, such that we can do what our forefathers did, because we have to be the kind of people that the next generations love and honor as well.
1: Dr. Matthew Meehan from Hillsdale, the book is called The American Book of Fables. It's for your family, it's for your kids, and it's about teaching them that America, in fact, is the greatest country on earth. We recommend it here. Dr. Meehan, thanks for your time. We take a break. Tom Homan is here after this on the Scott Jennings Show.
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7: With SRN News, I'm Jason Walker. Russian President Vladimir Putin praising his close ties with Chinese leader Xi Jinping and says their countries are close partners in trade and international affairs. They've opened bilateral talks in Beijing 1 week after President Trump was there. More than 17,000 people under evacuation orders now. A couple of wildfires still causing major problems, threatening homes in Southern California. The Sandy Fire above Simi Valley has consumed more than 2 square miles of dry brush and is just 5% contained. Officials do say no fatalities have been reported. President Trump endorsing Texas Attorney General Ken Paxton over incumbent John Cornyn in a Republican primary runoff that is coming up next week. This is SRN News.
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12: Your answer on weather.
1: Mostly clear this morning, low around 70. Later today, mostly sunny. A few pop-up showers possible in the late afternoon, high around 90. Partly cloudy tonight, low in the upper 60s. Better chance of showers and thunderstorms tomorrow, high in the upper 80s. I'm Georgia WeatherNet meteorologist KJ Allen on AM 920, The Answer.
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0: civilization, one busted leftist narrative at a time. 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
1: It is Tuesday, May the 19th. Scott Jennings here. Thank you for joining us today. You know, there are a few people in the Trump administration and our country more committed to enforcing our nation's immigration laws than our next guest. This man has committed his life to defending our nation, fighting to ensure that all of you can sleep soundly at night. The White House border czar, the troubleshooter, the problem solver, Tom Homan is with us here on the Scott Jennings Show. Mr. Homan, appreciate your time today. Thanks for joining us.
2: Hey, thanks for having me. Appreciate you.
1: Well, we're grateful for your service and grateful for your time. I think the number one question I have for you today is, as we're now in year two of the president's second term, and after everything that happened in year one, all of the resistance from Democrats, all of the weeping and gnashing of teeth about the president's immigration agenda, on which he ran and won his reelection, where do we stand today? Are you happy with where we are in terms of enforcing the law, deporting people, keeping the border secure?
2: The numbers are better than ever been. I mean, we've got historic arrests and deportations. Am I satisfied? No. We got a lot more to do. You know, we just got done. Well, we're not quite there yet. We're hiring 10,000 more deportation officers. I think we're at about 7,000 on board. That's taken too long. But with the government shut down, academy not being funded, everything being slowed up. But I want to get those other 3,000 on board and get those 10,000 boots on the ground to do more. So are the numbers good? Yeah. They're better during the Obama administration, which was, you know, was kind of, during the Obama administration, we had 409,000 removals, I think, in FY12, which is a record. We beat that by a couple hundred thousand. But I want more, and the president wants more, and that's what we're gearing up to do. And you know, the sanctuary cities, that takes a lot of efficiencies away. And the damn courts, the radical judges, and the temporary restraining orders, the stays that are issued, you know, for instance, Kilmar Brager, how long have we been trying to deport that guy? So the courts are trying to slow us down. The lawsuits are trying to slow us down. Sanctuary cities are trying to slow us down. But you take that all in consideration, our numbers are still good. But they got to get better, and there's a plan to get them better. But DOJ's got to fight sanctuary cities. They got to fight these judges, and we got to keep moving forward. There's no slowing down. Keep the foot on the gas.
1: Yeah, you raised an issue that I've talked about on television a lot when we have these debates, and that is it's really easy, or at least it was, for someone to get in, and we make it, the bureaucracy makes it very, very, very difficult to get someone out, particularly in the court system. I mean, the number of judges out there and courts trying to keep people here, I think just long enough for Donald Trump to leave office, it's really staggering. And we're not talking about average, everyday, peaceful people. In some cases, these courts are trying to keep people here who are quite violent and are quite dangerous in our communities, aren't they?
2: You just hit the nail on the head. I'm glad you said that. Because the bottom line is, they're up in arms because we're ruining their long-term plans. They knew what they were doing during the Biden administration, bring millions of people across that border, put them in sanctuary cities, overturn the Trump census rule so they can count these people in next census, which equals more seats in House for the Dems. He also thinks these people are going to be future Democratic voters because their plan was, let's have amnesty and make these, you know, 15 million people eligible to vote. But as we remove record numbers, they're upset. So everybody's involved with slowing us down. They want to slow us down because, you know, all the executive orders the president has done to give us the most secure border in my lifetime, in the history of this nation, it just takes another president to come in and undo it. So they're playing the long game, and we're trying to beat them best we can at it. But you better well believe they're delaying it, they're stalling it, because they're hoping to get power back so they can

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1: I mean, that's just, you know, in most Americans, I think the last time I saw it was like 82% of Americans supported that. So, look, we're going to force immigration law wherever it takes us. So, you know, she can sign whatever she wants to sign. I'll tell her the same thing I've told the other sanctuary city governors. When you make it more difficult to do our job and you take the efficiency away to do our job, that means we send more agents to your state because it's going to take more agents to do the job we used to do before you signed legislation like this. So good luck with that. We'll see you in court.
2: One of the most egregious examples of what you just described, where more personnel is required because of sanctuary policies, was Minnesota. We all followed the case and the situation in Minnesota for months. The president sent you there eventually after a few weeks of clashes on the streets with what I think were somewhat violent radical protesters. But you seemed to have been able to calm things down in Minnesota. Can you take us back to that moment where you got there? What were your meetings like with the governor and the mayor there in Minneapolis and other local officials? And where do we stand in Minnesota today? It's been out of the news for a while.
1: Well, look, you know, I never asked to go to Minnesota. I get a phone call at 5 o'clock in the morning from the president. He says, I need you in Minnesota to fix this. And I says, when? He goes, today. So, and 4 hours later, I'm landing in Minnesota. The president asked me to go up there and de-escalate and come to some common sense agreements up there. So I went up there, and despite a lot of people attacking me for, why would you meet with the governor? Why would you meet with the AG? Why would you meet with the mayor? Because to fix a problem, you got to find out what the other side, what makes them tick? What are they thinking? Why are they believing what they believe in? Do they know the repercussions of what they do? Do they know the repercussions of their ignorance of immigration law? So I made clear, I met with all three of them, and I explained to them, when you have sanctuary policies that prevent us from arresting a criminal alien in the safety and security of a jail, and you release them to the street, what do we have to do to do our job? Now, rather than one agent arresting one bad guy in the safety and security of a jail, which is safer for the community, safer for the agent, and safer for the alien, you release him back in the street. Now I got to send a whole team to go find him. And the hate and the attacks were so high in Minnesota, now we got to send a security team to back up the arrest team. Now you got a dozen guys out there to arrest one guy. We could arrest him in jail with one guy. And that just raises the tension, too. And you got, you know, all these agents on the ground. I said, so, you know, help me help you. I mean, give us access to these jails. The prison system should not only give us the felons, give us anybody illegally that's in the prison system, give us your probation and parole list and work with us on this. You know, the sheriff, they weren't responding to our calls to, you know, protect the federal building when rioters got out of hand and had conflicts there in the streets. You know, sheriffs don't respond, and it was sporadic at best, let's put it that way. The local PD, now roadblocks were being set up by these agitators, and which is illegal, but the police weren't responding. But by the time I left, the police were responding, took down the roadblocks. The sheriffs are responding and holding down the chaos at the federal building and arresting people that crossed that line. And the county jails, over 80 county jails, are working with us in one way or another to get illegal alien criminals in the safety and security of facilities. So we walked out of there with an agreement that made that state less of a sanctuary. It made it safer for the agents. It made it safer for the community. It made it safer for the illegal aliens we're working for. Now, we still got a lot of people there doing the fraud investigations, but we're in a better place. And I really wish people like Governor Spanberger and Governor Hochul, who wants to go to war, lessons learned and work with us. I mean, I think any elected official, especially Spanberger, who ran as a law enforcement person, wore a badge, wore a gun. I mean, where the hell did that all go to? She knows a dangerous job the men and women of ICE do. You would think she'd want to keep her community safe. And the way you keep your community safe is give access to an illegal alien criminal that you, your state, your local, locked in a jail cell for obvious reasons, either a public safety threat or flight risk. You made the decision to lock them up. When you're done with them, call us. Let us not only remove that public safety threat out of the public, let us remove them out of the country so your police officers ain't dealing with them over and over and over again.
2: You raised the issue of New York. Kathy Hochul is trying to further make it difficult for you all to operate in New York in terms of picking up

0: Illegal aliens who are here cutting off jail cooperation with ICE. What is the current status of illegal immigration enforcement in New York City, across the state broadly?
1: I'm working on something now. I can't give you too much. I'm not going to, flag what exactly we're doing, but I'm going to keep my word that we're going to send a hell of a lot more agents to New York. And what you don't, I sat down and talked a couple months ago, explaining what we did in Minnesota, why it makes sense. But she apparently ignored all that and went a step further in a sanctuary city stance. But here's the problem: we're going to send more agents there to arrest a bad guy in the street, which is going to cause more angst in the neighborhood. Well, you know what? You forced me in the neighborhood. I'm going to do the job. You're not going to stop us from doing the job. You can make it more difficult. You can make it more dangerous for your community and our officers, but I got to do it. And here's something else. Since the jails can no longer cooperate with us and jails can't even rent us bed space anymore, every illegal alien we arrest in New York will immediately fly out of the state. Now, tell me how that is friendly to the immigrant community. She says she wants to protect the immigrant community. Well, she forced me to pick every one of them and move them out of state as soon as they're arrested. And that's what we're going to do. We're going to do this job. She's not going to intimidate this president. She's not going to intimidate the American people who voted this president to enforce immigration law, and that includes New York. New York's a part of this country. We're going to enforce immigration law in all 50 states, and New York, more attention is being given to New York in the very near future, and you're going to see it.
0: All right, we'll look forward to that news when you're ready to release it. Tom Homan is the White House border czar. He's out enforcing our nation's immigration laws every day. Mr. Homan, thanks for your time today.
1: Thanks for having me, sir. I appreciate it.
0: All right, Tom Homan, first appearance on the Scott Jennings Show. Sounds like we heard a little news there today about what might be coming down the line for New York as Kathy Hochul, the governor here, makes it difficult to enforce immigration laws. I want to talk to you for a moment about Medicare. Bottom line, it's confusing. You get a lot of half-truths. And really the question is, do I have the right plan? Am I getting the right plan for my parents? Am I on the right track? You often don't know the answer to that because it's so opaque and so confusing. 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When we come back, more on the Scott Jennings Show. 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
0: Welcome back to the show. You know, we talk a lot about the American dream on this show, and for good reason. Many Americans feel the American dream is out of reach. And of course, our view here is that there is a case to be made about how conservative values can make this better. But what does that agenda look like? Joining us now is Caitlin Bledsoe, Vice President of External Affairs for Americans for Prosperity, an organization that has built an affordability agenda around some issues like abundance, competition, and opportunity, and that would empower Americans to build and create without unnecessary government obstacles. Caitlin, great to have you with us. This affordability agenda has themes: energy, healthcare, housing, and groceries. I'd like you to tell us about it and how harmful barriers have been erected by Washington bureaucrats over the last several decades.
14: That's exactly right, and thank you so much for having me. We launched this affordability agenda a few months ago, and the reason why is we've knocked over 1 million doors already just this year with our sister organization, Americans for Prosperity Action. And we hear one consistent theme, and that theme is that people are really, really scared about the cost of living and the implications that it's having on their daily lives. We're also seeing this in other external polling. Democrats are also running on this theme. And we are hopeful that if Republicans can unify and come together under one affordability agenda, this is really good politics. These policies are widely supported by Republican voters. That's really our main goal here. Is we were very supportive of the working family tax cuts. We're very proud that we got behind that bill and that legislation. Now it is time to support the underlying issues and really improve the economy even more.
0: Okay, so let's take it point by point. You've knocked over 1 million doors, so you're having a lot of conversations with conservative voters out there. You've also done a $3.25 million ad buy across key battleground states where they have U.S. Senate races. So you're hearing from voters, you're communicating with voters, and you have this idea that Republicans need to get around one unified affordability agenda. Tell us about what that agenda would look like in action in a campaign.
14: Yes, exactly. And I think one, before we even jump into it, one candidate to look at that's doing this incredibly well is the Senate race in North Carolina. Whatley has really closed the gap there in terms of name recognition, and it's because he's championing these issues. Senator Husted is also doing a phenomenal job. We just hosted a teletown hall, and the key is they're focusing on things like permitting reform. They're focusing on things like housing and making it more affordable, increasing the supply. They're focused on healthcare and giving people money back in their wallets instead to insurers. These are, like I said a few minutes ago, these are policies that are very widely supported. And we're already starting to see a lot of it being worked on right now. There's a housing bill that's currently going back and forth. There's a lot of appetite for permitting reform on both sides of the aisle. And we saw a lot of health care get achieved in the working family tax cuts, and we just need to take it another step further.
0: Now, the Americans for Prosperity affordability agenda can be found at removebarriers.com. If you want to learn about it, it's removebarriers.com. Kaylin, I assume you're taking this affordability agenda and the underlying planks and all of the research that you've done, and you're providing it to these Republican campaigns. I guess it's your advice to them. They just need to incorporate this into their messaging, into their speeches, and into all their campaign materials. Is that what you're hearing from voters out there?
14: That's exactly what we're hearing from voters. And we aren't just doing it for campaigns. We are, we've been on the Hill with this agenda for months, and we are working very closely with the different committees and different offices and leadership to do whatever we can to get it incorporated. Speaker Johnson said that affordability should be a key focus in Reconciliation 3.0, and that's exactly what they should be doing. You know, we have a few months before the campaign cycle gets overwhelmed with all sorts of ads. And what we're seeing right now, which is really scary, is in polling, is Democrats are now the trusted party to handle and to solve for the inflation crisis. And that's a huge red flag, and should be for all candidates running for office. So our message to them is focus on a relentless affordability campaign, drive it home, continue to focus on it. Where we can focus on it and you're a sitting incumbent, when you can focus it on the Hill, you should absolutely be doing that. But we have to offer a credible agenda, or Republicans, you know, especially the Senate, is really at risk.
0: All right, that voice you're hearing on the Scott Jennings Show, Kaitlyn Bledsoe with Americans for Prosperity. She's talking about AFP's affordability agenda and their advice for Republican campaigns. Take this seriously. Be realistic. It is a real thing. You got to talk to voters about it. The messages can be found at removebarriers.com, removebarriers.com. Kaitlyn, thanks for joining us. We got to take a break. We'll have more right after this.
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8: News this hour from Town Hall. I'm Jason Walker. Primary elections Tuesday in 6 states around the nation. President Trump's power once again being felt. In Kentucky, Ed Gallrain winning the Republican nomination for the House of Representatives in the Bluegrass State's 4th Congressional District, beating incumbent Thomas Massey. President Trump had given the nod to Gallrain after Massey broke ranks with him over several issues. Public policy expert Matthew Continetti with his predictions on who the current frontrunner just might be for 2028 and the Democrats.
9: Well, as frightening as it sounds, I do think it's Kamala Harris. I think it's fascinating to see. And the support that she's gained, you can see in the black community, which is such an important part of the Democratic Party. She's getting these big crowds on her book tour. I think if she wants to run, she's going to start out as a front runner. You know, declaring her candidacy has never been a problem. It's actually campaigning that's Kamala's problem. So she might start off as a front runner, but we'll see how the primary goes.
8: Continetti making his comments on the Scott Jennings Show on the Salem Radio Network. A federal judge is banning most ICE arrests in New York immigration courts.
10: Agents were able to take into custody individuals who were following requirements to appear before immigration judges. U.S. District Judge P. Kevin Castle said in a written decision that while there was a strong governmental interest in enforcing immigration laws, there also was serious interest in letting individuals pursue asylum claims without fear of arrest. He also noted that federal agents still can detain individuals away from immigration courts and can make arrests at immigration courthouses when there are serious threats to public safety. Department of Homeland Security said in a statement, quote, "Nothing prohibits arresting a lawbreaker where you find them. We are confident we will ultimately be vindicated in this case."
8: More on these stories at townhall.com.
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8: After hearing this, you may never go to the store and buy another bag of salad.
12: There's a frog in the lettuce.
13: There was a frog inside a sealed plastic bag bought at a supermarket. Billy Lapine is one of Jones's flatmates.
14: It was just chilling in the bag. Yeah. Lucky the bag had a few holes in it and it had plenty of pastures to graze on. So, yeah, no, he's enjoying it.
13: Supermarket chain Woolworths has apologized and is investigating with suppliers how the frog was not detected earlier. The frog was named Greg.
12: We got him out of the plastic and we set him free with his little snack of lettuce.
13: Greg was released into a nearby pond. I'm Ed Donahue.
8: Tragedy in the Big Apple. A 56-year-old woman has died after falling into an open manhole on a busy New York street after exiting her car. Con Edison says a truck may have dislodged the hole cover just minutes before. Breaking news and analysis, townhall.com. Artificial intelligence becoming an unwelcome topic at a number of college commencements. Here's John Scott.
15: Graduates at several colleges and universities have interrupted speakers with boos when they mention AI. Former Google CEO Eric Schmidt is the latest keynote speaker to face heckling during his speech at the University of Arizona. More backlash met speakers at the University of Central Florida and Middle Tennessee State. Polls show growing anger as AI threatens careers people have spent years pursuing. John Scott reporting.
8: Nationwide enrollment in the so-called Affordable Care Act marketplace could drop by 5 million people this calendar year. That's the word from a new analysis from the healthcare research nonprofit KFF. Those who remain covered are paying more with average deductibles by some $1,000. More on these stories, townhall.com.
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18: Your answer on weather.
19: Mostly clear this morning, low around 70. Later today, mostly sunny. A few pop-up showers possible in the late afternoon, high around 90. Partly cloudy tonight, low in the upper 60s. Better chance of showers and thunderstorms tomorrow, high in the upper 80s. I'm Georgia WeatherNet meteorologist KJ Allen on AM 920. The answer.
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25: Welcome back to the Lars Larson Show. It's a pleasure to be with you on a Tuesday. I want to talk about lawfare and whether or not if we've allowed a president, not the current president, but the last one, President Otto Penn, if we've allowed a president to actually use lawfare against American citizens, and there's a way to make them whole. And by make them whole, I'm using a lawyer phrase. That means that when somebody has injured you, the general way that you are made whole is through some kind of compensation. Usually it comes in the form of dollars. Let me give you the details of that in just a moment. First, welcome to the Lars Larson Show. Welcome to Honestly Provocative Talk Radio for America. And if you want to join the conversation, you are always more than welcome at 866-HEY-LARS. That's 866-439-5277. 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And of course, you can always vote in our X poll. We put up a brand new poll question every day from the news of the day, and you're welcome to vote in that. Today's question, should one company really control all the lights in four states? One of the largest electricity producers in America could get even bigger if a proposed merger with another power company goes through. It comes, and this is from NPR, at a time when energy demand is surging. Why? Because of the increased demand of artificial intelligence. In other words, something that probably isn't going to benefit the average person, but it's going to make a lot of money for the people who are behind it. There are heightened worries about rising energy prices. So Next Era Energy announced yesterday that it plans to acquire Dominion Energy in a deal that is worth about $67 billion. That merger is going to require federal and state approval. It includes Virginia, North Carolina, and South Carolina. Those three states would be covered by the merged company, as well as Florida. Overall, residential electric rates have gone up 7.5% in February of this year compared to a year earlier, and there are other spikes that are still on the way. Rates in Virginia are up by about 12%, and Next Era Energy is proposing to give Dominion Energy customers in Virginia, North Carolina, and South Carolina more than $2 billion in bill credits over the next 2 years. I don't wonder if that's not a little bit of a bribe, saying, go ahead, allow us to merge. You'll see a short-term reduction, but will it be a reduction in the long term? And is AI going to pay its fair share? An awful lot of big industrial customers tend to get the biggest breaks because they're buying quantities of energy that are so big that they get the specialized rate. So should one company really control the lights in four states? And you know what I worry about most on that? Remember when the banks got too big to fail? And what happened was the government ended up bailing them out. I worried about this in terms of California after both the Palisades fire and the so-called Camp Fire outside of Chico, California. When you have one utility company that has to absorb all those losses and all that risk, at some point, if that company goes bankrupt, you say, well, another private company would probably just step in to pick up the pieces and go on with business. That could happen, or it could be that the government would step in and say, we're going to run that system anyway. And I don't like the idea of government running utilities. I don't think it's very efficient. I don't think it makes sense. And I think it comes with all kinds of risks. So should one company really control all the electricity for four different American states? Today's poll on X can be found at Lars Larson Show and at LarsLarson.com. It's brought to you by AMAC, the Association of Mature American Citizens. AMAC has the conservative values I believe in. I joined about a decade ago. You can join too. Just go to amac.us or call 888-262-2006. AMAC is better. Better for you and better for America. Now, in yesterday's X-Poll, I ask you this question. It had to do specifically with Seattle, but you could extend it to almost any big city in America where they're putting up these fancy public toilets. And by that, I mean individual use toilets. They tend to unlock using a QR code or your smartphone. Some of them cost as much as $500,000 for a public bathroom, a one-stall public bathroom. So imagine this. Should a city that claims to be broke, Seattle, Washington, claims to be almost $500 million in the hole, New York City is in the hole a long ways, and there are a lot of these big cities that have said, we have to have these smart toilets because they will take care of both the homeless and the drug addicts and the prostitutes. I said no to that idea. So did 89% of you. Only 11% of you said yes. Coming up this hour, one Senate staffer just killed the Republican immigration push single-handedly. Find out who actually has the power in Washington, D.C. The United Nations has spent decades terrifying children about the end of the world, and now they're changing their story about global warming. So, where did all those trillions of dollars go? And the Supreme Court just ruled on redistricting, and Democrats are calling it the end of democracy. Well, thank goodness America's not a democracy. We're a federalist republic. Are they fighting for fair elections or just crying wolf again? And a shout out to our friends in Ellensburg, Washington State. Catch my show Monday through Friday on KXLE. That's AM 1240 and other great talk radio the rest of the day. But let me tell you about this fund that is designed to compensate Americans because of the lawfare that was waged on Americans by the Joe Biden presidency. The Justice Department announced late yesterday a fund of $1,776,000,000 is being set up. It's called an anti-weaponization fund. They say it will compensate people for the damage done after January 6, 2021. Because what happened? I mean, the day of that riot, and it was a riot, there was riotous behavior. Was there property damage? A certain amount, not a huge amount. Did people clash physically? Yes. I've even got emails from people saying, how many cops died on January 6th? Well, the answer is, if you're ever asked that trick question, zero. Not a single cop died on January 6th. Now, Joe Biden, among others, has pushed the agenda that, well, police officers were murdered that day. No police officers died that day. There was one officer who died the next day, the day after, and the medical examiner looked at his death. And the medical examiner, who works for Washington, D.C., not exactly the most conservative government in the world, determined it was a death by natural causes and that what had happened on January 6th did not contribute to that death. So don't buy the lie. The only person murdered on January 6th was Ashley Babbitt, a pro-Donald Trump supporter who was shot to death by a Capitol cop. And the Capitol cop never saw charges, never really saw a real investigation. So what's happening now? Donald Trump has said he's going to settle a lawsuit. Part of the settlement of the suit that Trump brought against the Internal Revenue Service, which leaked his confidential tax records. And he said, I'll settle it up. You put $1.776 billion into an anti-weaponization fund. You compensate the people who are damaged by the lawfare that was committed by the Biden administration after January 6th. And I will settle that lawsuit. The plaintiffs agreed to dismiss their lawsuit with prejudice in exchange for the DOJ establishing a claims process for victims of lawfare and political weaponization. There should be some justice for people in this country. That appears to be part of it. And the Treasury Department's chief legal officer resigned yesterday after the DOJ launched a $1.8 billion anti-weaponization fund. And why? Because there's still a lot of the deep state left out there. Glad to have you with me on a Tuesday. Always glad to get your calls at 866-HEY-LARS. That's 866-439-5277. Coming up, should one unelected parliamentarian in the Senate be able to gut America's immigration enforcement? That's next.

0: Warmer weather is finally here, and that means cookouts,
1: ball games,
0: and maybe enjoying some time on the water.
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8: Welcome back to the Lars Larson Show. Republicans finally moved on immigration enforcement, and then one Senate staffer, somebody who works for the Senate, ends up sending him back to square one. Who's actually running the United States Senate? I thought I'd put that question first to Richard Stern, who currently serves as vice president of the Plymouth Institute for Free Enterprise at Advancing American Freedom. Richard, welcome back to the program.
9: Hey, thank you so much for having me on tonight.
8: Does the Senate actually run its own affairs, or is it the, I guess, is it the captive body of some of the people who work as the employees of the U.S. Senate? Because this seems very bizarre.
9: Or the captive, of one staffer, the parliamentarian. Look, this and a whole host of other things, and I really think this is the crucial thing for everybody listening, is that Congress finds every excuse imaginable to not do their jobs.
8: True.
9: Look, the Senate majority could do whatever it wants. The Senate majority is willing to let one person who was put in their position over a decade ago by the Democrat leadership of the Senate prior to the current Republican leadership, they are willing to let her run the chamber. The Senate majority has delegated to that parliamentarian their jobs. It's the American people deserve better than this, but that is what the Senate is doing.
8: Well, Richard, if I'm hearing the suggestion correctly, they may be doing this deliberately. The Senate is, and because I've made the case to my audience before, you know, as long as you got the filibuster, as long as you got these other things that were created by the Senate itself, it's an excuse to not do your job to the Senate. And they can say, we're here. We're just not allowed to act on this because of this person. You know, this parliamentarian has told us this. I don't buy that argument. I think it's an excuse on their part. Am I going too far with that?
9: No, you're absolutely correct. And the truth is, I've been there. I've talked to these people. I know what they're saying. And that is exactly what's going on. Now, to be fair, they look at it as the tradition of the Senate. They want to uphold that. They don't want to do things that they think that the other side could abuse when they get in, as if the other side doesn't abuse these things anyway. But, you know, but the other part of that is the original origin of the parliamentarian is to be an advisor to Congress. They're there to be an expert, yes, in the rules, but to give advice. The Senate majority at any moment in time, by the way, could overturn any particular decision of the parliamentarian. You need not throw the baby out with the bathwater. They could just stand up and say, that's a great opinion. We don't agree with it. So, yes, they're absolutely using this as cover. Now, there's some real thought to it, right? They're concerned about a backlash, but they're either making excuses or scared of their own shadow. That's the U.S. Senate these days.
8: Well, Richard, I immediately, when I read your piece, and I've read the background from Politico and other places to understand what they're doing, I got to thinking, when I was a reporter, I was an investigative reporter for a while, and I worked for a TV station. We had a very good lawyer, and he was a First Amendment lawyer, and he was talking to me one day and said, Lawrence, we should be clear on something. I will never tell you not to run a story, but I will tell you what might happen in court if you do. But it's not my job to decide which stories you do or what details you include or what details you don't include. My job is to advise you. And I immediately thought of this Elizabeth McDonough, whose job is to advise the Senate, except the Senate acts as though, well, if Liz says so, we can't do it. And they're not using her as an advisor. They're effectively, they've installed her as another level of veto of the entire U.S. Senate, aren't they?
9: Absolutely. And again, you know, this is one of these where we're used to a government that doesn't function. Now, to be honest, I tend to prefer when government does less, right? You know, a lot of times they will, the solutions will look more like problems. But you're exactly right about what they've done here and that they've outsourced their decision-making, their control to her. Look, you know, Republicans have a majority in the House, the Senate, and the White House right now. There are an enormous number of things that were on the cutting room floor from the One Big Beautiful Bill that are proposals that people have talked about. I mean, one of the important ones that my colleagues and I talk about is that in OB3, in the One Big Beautiful Bill, we stopped funding for Planned Parenthood only for 1 year, only through July 4th of this year. So if Republicans don't do something now, on America's 250th birthday, Planned Parenthood and other abortion providers will go right back to getting your taxpayer dollars.
8: Wow.
9: So there's a lot at stake. There's a lot that could be done here. And to hide behind the cover of the parliamentarian, who, by the way, is herself not following the rules in federal law, she's making up precedents as she wants, is just honestly obnoxious.
8: Well, and the other thing they could do, if you said, well, how are they going to take responsibility for this? Okay, have the Senate take a vote and say, we've got this advice from Elizabeth McDonough, the parliamentarian. This is what she advises. You know, motion to over, to supersede her advice. They could do that, and then everybody who votes, yes, we're going to supersede what she said. We're not going to take her advice. Everybody could take responsibility, you know, in writing. I mean, there could be a recorded vote that says these senators voted to ignore the advice of the parliamentarian. And then you would at least be able to go back later and say, well, who said we should do other than what the parliamentarian said? Otherwise, they're simply getting an excuse to tell their voters at home, we tried to do that. Boy, we tried as hard as we could. But at the end of the day, we couldn't do it because this unelected bureaucrat who works for us is telling us not to do it. So we had to follow her orders. That's not in the Constitution anywhere, is it?
9: Absolutely not. In fact, what is in there, to your point, is that the Senate majority has control over their own chamber. And, you know, you're absolutely right about that. They could sit down and have a vote and say, you know what, it's fine. Let's just do it in public. Let's tell the American public, you know, each of us individually, whether we want to follow the parliamentarian's ruling or our own judgment or whatever. And you see this again and again over time in both chambers of Congress, which is that there's a decreasing willingness to have the debate, to have the vote, that there's increasingly the sense of, well, if we don't know what's going to happen or if we aren't sure, then we won't do it, we won't risk it, we won't try it, as opposed to being willing to say, you know, I got elected to the U.S. Senate, I'm here for a reason, there are millions of people that rely on me, let's try, let's at least do it in public in a transparent fashion.
8: Richard, thank you very much. That is Richard Stern. Richard is with Advancing American Freedom, and I so appreciate him coming on and explaining what's going on here. This is absolutely nuts, folks. The idea that we have a majority of Republicans and the Republicans use this as an excuse. You know that most people think just waking up in the middle of the night is part of life, and it happens all the time. But doctors now say those nighttime wake-ups could be affecting your long-term health. 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
2: With SRN News, I'm Jason Walker. Worsening situation on the West Coast. More than 17,000 people being evacuated as that wildfire continues to threaten homes in the southern part of California. The Sandy Fire above Simi Valley, consuming more than 2 square miles of dry brush. It is just 5% contained. The good news, no fatalities have been reported. Russian President Vladimir Putin praising his close ties with Chinese leader Xi Jinping and says their countries are close partners in trade and international affairs. They've opened bilateral talks in Beijing 1 week after President Trump was there. And the president has endorsed Texas Attorney General Ken Paxton over incumbent Senator John Cornyn in a GOP primary runoff that's coming up next week. SRN News.
0: America is giving away its inventions and technology to China.
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14: Mostly clear this morning, low around 70. Later today, mostly sunny. A few pop-up showers possible in the late afternoon, high around 90. Partly cloudy tonight, low in the upper 60s. Better chance of showers and thunderstorms tomorrow, high in the upper 80s. I'm Georgia WeatherNet meteorologist KJ Allen on AM 920, The Answer.
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17: Welcome back to the Lars Larson Show. It's a pleasure to be with you. I want to talk about the apocalypse that all the global warming true believers were talking about, but I'll get to that in a moment. And now that the IPCC has said, oopsie, it looks like we got some of it wrong. Do any of us get a refund for all of that? Let me get to that. First, I want to go to your calls. If you want to join the best conversation in talk journalism, it's here every day at 866-HEY-LARS. That's 866-439-5277. And if you're a naysayer, you go right to the head of the line. From California, Joy is just such a naysayer. Joy, what do you and I disagree about that makes you a naysayer today?
18: Well, as a taxpayer for 50 years or more, I do not want to pay my taxes towards that slush fund. And it just, if Trump came into office to cut costs and he has this almost $2 billion fund, he's now looking at charging taxpayers for the $1 billion ballroom. I don't know what he's doing. And
17: well, can I take a stab at it, Joy? There are two things here. Number one, I believe things were done on January 6th. However, I think the vast majority of what happened on January 6th was not violent, did not involve destruction of property. There were over 1,500 people charged, and some of them were held for extended periods of time because the Democrats decided to make the process the punishment, knowing that if you were simply charged with the equivalent of trespass on a public piece of property, and you can argue about, well, they weren't supposed to be there. Well, you know, if you look around American cities over the last 5 years, there are lots and lots, hundreds of thousands of people who've engaged in protests. They've jammed up streets. They've done all kinds of things. Do I think those people ought to be locked up for months or years in custody while they're waiting for their due process to happen? I don't. Even if they're the Antifa and BLM types that I find absolutely despicable, I don't think that you should say, well, throw them in a jail cell and let them sit there for a long time before we eventually have them in front of a judge on a trespass charge. So Trump says they ought to be confiscated. That's one issue. Then the second issue is the IRS had employees that deliberately leaked Donald Trump's confidential IRS information. Now, have I ever had that done to me? Yeah, the IRS has done me dirty a couple of times. Not on as big a scale as Trump, but they have. So when Trump said, I'm bringing a lawsuit against the IRS, and the IRS said, okay, we'll settle the lawsuit for an amount of money. Trump could have said, great, and he could have put it in his own pocket. Instead, he said, I'll settle out for this if you'll take the money that you would have paid to him for the wrong that was done to him. I realize you don't think Donald Trump can ever be wronged by anybody in government, but I believe that he can. He had his IRS information deliberately leaked for political purposes by a government agency. They owed him something. He said, I'll take it in the form of money, put it in that fund, and compensate the people for whom there was, you know, weaponized lawfare against people because they protested the 2020 election. So, number one, do you think

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1: And because of those cuts, then the Ebola would have been found sooner because we would have had doctors.
2: Can Joy, before you dive deep into that, can you tell me why a country that has a disease outbreak is automatically something the American public has to pay to solve?
1: Oh, two reasons. It's one, there's an American doctor who's now in Germany, and if he had come back and they hadn't diagnosed that he had Ebola, he could be spreading it all over our country. And then second, probably as...
2: By the way, you know that Ebola is one of those diseases that burns out very quickly. It's very easy to spot, and that's why it doesn't generally spread very quickly at all. But with all those side issues, you dodge my main question as usual, and that is, why is Africa's Ebola, Joy? Why is that my problem or your problem?
1: One is that I think that we are a country with some humanity. And so, but the other thing is if we're not in the country providing these kinds of services that are relatively inexpensive, China will be there.
2: Right? Well, they may be. And Joy, if that happens, the WHO will probably make sure it all goes to China's benefit. Thanks for the call. Let's go to Wes in Kentucky. Hey, Wes, what's on your mind?
3: Hey, Lars. I was just listening to that call. One thing that struck me is, remember the IRS also targeted all the Tea Party people and organization?
2: Yep, they did.
3: Yeah, they went after them hard. But regarding January 6th, I watched a documentary on that. I think it was called like The Real Story of January 6th or something.
2: Yeah.
3: And it seemed to me that it was more the officers that were inciting the violence. When I watched it objectively,
2: I got the impression, Wes, and not preparing ahead of time, because, for instance, Nancy Pelosi, I still remember this, 3 days after J6, the FBI held a news conference and they were asked, did you know something was coming? And they said, yeah, we had all this intel that said there is going to be a problem on January 6th. And they were asked the next logical question, did you tell anybody that trouble was coming? And they said, yes, we informed the Capitol Police. Well, who was the effective head of the Capitol Police? It was Nancy Pelosi. And did she say, well, if there's trouble coming, let's make sure we're prepared? She did not.
3: Exactly. And that's aside from the fact that props are conveniently left for the protesters.
2: Yep.
3: Like lumber and bricks and stuff like that.
2: Yep.
3: But the officer that shot Ashley Babbitt.
2: Yep.
3: He's never been charged.
2: And he probably never will be. And he ought to be charged. And I think he ought to be charged with murder. He shot that woman for no good reason. I said so as soon as we knew about the shooting. I said if he didn't have a legal cause to shoot her, then I'm usually on the side of the cops, but I've taken that position that if a cop shoots somebody and has no legal reason to shoot her because she presents an imminent threat, then that cop needs to be charged with murder. And it's happened before. And I very much appreciate the call. Back in a moment, the Supreme Court hands power back to the states, and the Democrats are losing their minds. We'll talk about that next.

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10: Welcome back to the Lars Larson Show. It's a pleasure to be with you. Well, the U.S. Supreme Court has now handed power back to the states, and the Democrats seem to be losing their minds. Is this the gerrymander they claim, or just the states being allowed to draw fair lines for the first time in decades? I thought we'd consult on that with the pride of Byrd High School, also Texas Christian and Loyola Law, Senator Thomas Presley, who's been serving in the Louisiana Senate for the last couple of years. Senator Presley, welcome to the program.
11: Great to be on with you.
10: Should the states be free to draw their own congressional maps after a new census or a new count without having the courts get involved and telling them what to do?
11: Absolutely. No question about it. And I think the Calais decision was very clear for Louisiana, where the Supreme Court actually ruled that Louisiana has an unconstitutional map based on the 2024 drawing of the map, where we created a second majority African-American district, which connected, basically played connect the dots through the city of Baton Rouge to Lafayette to Alexandria in the middle of the state up to Shreveport, where I'm from in northwest Louisiana, and picked neighborhoods that were based solely on race. And the court was very clear that drawing maps with political consideration is permitted, but drawing maps based on race is a violation of the 14th Amendment. And that's exactly why Louisiana is currently redrawing our maps.
10: Well, Senator Presley, what do your Democrat colleagues say to you when you say you can't draw the lines based on the skin color of the people in the district? You can draw the lines based on geography. You can draw it based on, I don't know, county or city boundaries, maybe a river, because Baton Rouge has one of those running right alongside it or through it. I've been to Baton Rouge before. It's a very nice city. But you can draw it on all those things. You can't draw it based on race. Do they understand that?
11: That's the big issue. No, the bottom line, based on the testimony that was given last week in the Senate committee, as well as on the floor of the state Senate, was very clear that that's exactly what they're asking is for the map to be drawn based on race and based on one third of Louisiana approximately being African-American. And I think that we should be looking at those regional commonalities, the similar interests that we have. There's no question in my mind, having represented the great people of Shreveport in Baton Rouge in the state Senate and prior to that in the state House, that there's a big difference in the needs and wants of Baton Rouge from those of Northwest Louisiana and Shreveport. And I think we have a lot more in common, regardless of our racial makeup, by looking at our regionality and doing everything we can to draw maps that are drawn based on transparency. And that's exactly what we're doing right now while we're redrawing our maps.
10: Senator Presley, I've noticed that I'm talking to Senator Thomas Presley from Louisiana. He's serving in the U.S. in the state Senate. He served in the House prior to that. I always wonder, because the politicians are usually the only ones I end up seeing quoted on this, but I wonder what the average voter thinks when you're a black voter, a white voter, and you say they're going to draw a district that deliberately encompasses a bunch of us based on skin color, because the Democrats seem to assume if we can put enough black people in this district, it will automatically go Democrat. I don't think I'd like to be treated that way. It's as though you're some kind of chattel, that you belong to the Democrat Party, and if they can put enough black voters in the same district, you will automatically give a congressional seat to the Democrat Party. Don't the black voters of Louisiana find that a bit insulting?
11: I certainly think so. And when you look at Louisiana, I mean, the executive director of the Republican Party for our state is an African-American. You know, there are leaders, Elbert Guillory, who's a former member of the Louisiana State House and has run for many other positions and actually of the state Senate. He is an African-American that is a Republican as well. I think that, you know, again, when we're looking at our elections, we should be looking at what brings us together, not what separates us. And I think drawing by based on race, I think the Supreme Court got exactly right when they struck down the maps in Louisiana, and we have an obligation to make sure that the voters of the state have an opportunity to vote on constitutional maps, which is why we're redrawing.
10: Well, now that the Supreme Court has made this decision, are the other courts going to take that into account? Because, I mean, they all understand that any of their decisions can be overruled by the Supreme Court. You would think they'd look at it and say, well, this is what the Supreme Court has said. Maybe we should make our decisions at the district court level, confine themselves to what the Supreme Court has laid down the guardrails. But are they going to do that? You're a lawyer. You've probably got a perspective on whether or not the federal judges say, hey, the boss said, or the boss court has said, this is the way it's going to be. I'm going to act within those rules. Are they going to do that?
11: I think that's a great question. And I think that certainly they have an obligation to. And there's no question, Marbury versus Madison, of course, says that the Supreme Court is the ultimate decider of what the law of the land says. And I think that the courts are certainly going to have to, the appellate courts are going to have to put in checks to make sure that our district courts that seem to be more activist, with more activist judges on the bench, hold them to account and make sure that they're abiding by the new Calais decision and other Supreme Court cases that lay out the fact that you cannot draw maps on race.
10: Okay, so where do we go from this point? Is Louisiana now back in a position where you can draw the lines the right way?
11: So we're currently drawing the lines. We have advanced a bill that's a 5-1 Republican majority bill that will that has gone through the process on the Senate side, passed it out of the Senate on Thursday of last week. It's currently in committee on the House side, which will have testimony on Thursday of this week, and hopefully we'll get a bill to the governor's desk by the end of next week at the absolute latest.
10: Senator Presley, I so appreciate you taking the time. I was getting a kick out of this because last week I was watching AOC go off about Tennessee. And they had to point out to her, by the way, you understand you're complaining about a district that's currently held by a black member of Congress who happens to be from the Republican Party, and that's the one you're objecting to. And the opponent of that person is actually a white Democrat. And you're objecting that they're taking away all the black districts. Senator Presley, thanks so much. That's Senator Thomas Presley from the great state of Louisiana. I appreciate your time, sir. Hey, by the way, all those spam texts and the scam emails, the ones that flood your phone every day, they're not random. I can tell you that. The scammers, they buy your personal information. 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
16: News this hour from Town Hall. I'm Jason Walker. Numerous primary elections Tuesday and President Trump's power once again being felt. In Kentucky, Ed Gallrain winning the GOP nomination for the House in Kentucky's 4th congressional district, beating incumbent Thomas Massie. President Trump had given the nod to Gallrain after Massie had broken with him over a number of issues. Major endorsement is shaking up the Texas GOP Senate race.
17: President Trump is endorsing Texas Attorney General Ken Paxton in the state's Republican Senate runoff, backing him over longtime Senator John Cornyn. Trump calls Paxton an American first patriot and praises his loyalty to the MAGA movement. The endorsement comes as both candidates compete for the chance to face Democrat Senate candidate James Tallarico. Willie Nelson reporting.
16: With three key Republicans absent Tuesday, the Senate approving a war powers resolution to end U.S. hostilities with Iran. That vote was 50 to 47. President Trump says that we must remain patient and strong action could soon be taken.
18: The president says he held off a strike because of negotiations to end the war.
19: They're begging to make a deal. I hope we don't have to do the war, but we may have to give them another big hit. We may have to give them another big hit. I'm not sure yet. You'll know very soon.
18: Senate Minority Leader Chuck Schumer says the president threatens to blow Iran into oblivion and then says a peace deal is imminent.
20: This he does within 6 hours of one another. Can anyone believe this guy?
18: Vice President J.D. Vance says this is not a forever war.
21: We're going to take care of business and come home.
18: Iran still has a chokehold on the vital Strait of Hormuz. Ed Donahue, Washington.
16: 1 week after President Trump was there, Russian President Vladimir Putin is now in China holding talks with Xi Jinping. More on these stories, townhall.com.
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16: There is relief now in the nation's largest city. Commuter trains of the Long Island Railroad running again. Service was halted during a 3-day strike affecting tens of thousands of people wanting to get in and out of New York.
23: We negotiated in good faith. The unions had their stance, but we worked through it and we were able to come up with a compromise that works for everyone. So I'm very happy about that.
16: Rod Free is the president of Long Island Railroad.
23: The deal was a fair deal for the employees, but it also ensured that we maintained our financial stability, that we're not going to put a burden on our riders or the taxpayers. So it's a good deal. We're happy with it, and we're happy to run trains.
16: More trouble for a coffee giant, Starbucks giving the boot to some 300 corporate employees and closing some U.S. offices as well. No coffee house employees will be affected. Breaking news and analysis, townhall.com. Wall Street was down Tuesday for a number of reasons. Here's correspondent Seth Soutell.
0: Stocks gave back some more of their record-setting rally on Wall Street. The S&P 500 fell 0.7% Tuesday. The Dow fell 322 points. That's about 0.6%. The Nasdaq Composite lost 0.8%. Tech stocks pulled back a bit following some huge runs. Nvidia fell 0.8%. The AI chip giant releases its latest earnings report Wednesday. Treasury yields moved higher in the bond market. That puts pressure on businesses and households by raising the cost of borrowing money. Yields are climbing partly because of worries that inflation will stay high because of the war with Iran. Seth Soutell, New York.
16: Google is introducing a range of new AI tools, including an assistant called Gemini Spark. That is a key option that proactively performs a number of tasks for the users. More on these stories, townhall.com.
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3: Mostly clear this morning, low around 70. Later today, mostly sunny. A few pop-up showers possible in the late afternoon, high around 90. Partly cloudy tonight, low in the upper 60s. Better chance of showers and thunderstorms tomorrow, high in the upper 80s. I'm Georgia WeatherNet meteorologist KJ Allen on AM 920. The answer.
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10: Welcome back to the Lars Larson Show. It's a pleasure to be with you on a Tuesday, and it's an election day in so many places around America. So I thought I'd take a look, a close look, at a story out of Southern California that is absolutely unbelievable. But when you look at it, you understand it's one of the best pieces of evidence that we have a gamed system, and that gaming has to stop. Welcome to the program. Glad to have you on board. 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That's 866-439-5277. And if you're a naysayer, we always put naysayers right to the head of the line at 866-439-5277. 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A shout out to our friends in Hartford, Connecticut, who catch great talk radio all day on WDRC. That's AM 1360, and you can find my show there Monday through Friday. Our poll on X today: should one single company really control all the electricity in four different American states? Well, it may be about to happen, because one of the largest electricity producers in America could get even bigger if they're allowed to do a merger. NextEra Energy announced yesterday it plans to acquire Dominion Energy. This is a deal so big, it is valued at $67 billion. It is going to take both federal and state approvals. That includes in Virginia, North Carolina, and South Carolina. Those states would be covered by a merged company, as well as Florida. Overall, residential electric rates in those areas have gone up 7.5% this year compared to a year ago. And in some states, the spikes are even bigger than that. Rates in Virginia went up by more than 12%. This is punishing utility customers. But if you get a big utility and it's a regulated monopoly, that's how most of the energy utilities, electric and natural gas, operate throughout America. That is, they are given a monopoly status, but it is a regulated monopoly status, meaning they're only allowed to make so much money. Ordinarily, a monopoly could say, we're going to charge whatever we feel like charging, but is there any more efficient way to be able to supply things like natural gas, things like water, and things like electric power? I don't think there are. So should one company really control the lights in four states? I'd answer that yes. And if they get some economies of scale, let's hope that they share the benefit of that with the folks who are ratepayers in their area. The Poll on X can be found at Lars Larson Show and at LarsLarson.com. It's brought to you by AMAC, the Association of Mature American Citizens. AMAC has the conservative values I believe in, so I joined the organization about a decade ago. Just go to amac.us or call 888-262-2006. AMAC is better for you and better for America. Now, yesterday's poll question. This one was interesting. It had to do specifically in this case with Seattle, Washington, but it could be any one of a number of big cities like San Francisco. These cities have all decided that they have to provide special toilets. In this case, toilets that cost as much as $500,000 a piece. They are controlled by QR codes and smartphone devices. And what are they for? They're primarily not for the general public. They are primarily for the homeless, for the prostitutes, and the drug dealers. Because once you've walked into one of these things, you might have noticed, there's a bunch of dirty, used hypodermic needles. There's all kinds of filth and trash inside of them. They have to be cleaned multiple times per day. And is that supposed to provide a toilet for the average person who's just walking down the street or for the homeless people who are addicted to drugs and living on the street? Well, should a city that claims to be broke, in the case of Seattle, they claim to be $500 million short of being able to meet their budget. Now, that's also the case in most of the big blue cities. New York City, well, Mamdani already says he's running out of money. Chicago is always out of money. Philadelphia, about the same. Washington, D.C., pretty much the same. And Los Angeles, they're broke, too. So should they be dropping big money, hundreds of thousands of dollars, to supply these toilets that are mostly for the benefit of a very small number of people? I said no to that. 89% of you joined me in that no vote. Only about 11% of you voted yes on that. Glad to have you with me. If you want to jump into the best conversation and talk journalism, it's right here at 866-HEY-LARS. That's 866-439-5277. Send your emails to talk@LarsLarson.com. Dana Roday wrote in with today's question of the day. Lars, with all the technology the U.S. has, how come Iran still has some kind of power to block the Hormuz Strait? I just don't get it. Can we take out the little boats? How are they blocking the strait? Thank you, Dana Roday. Well, I think the simple answer is, I'm not a military strategist, but you could say we've reopened the Strait of Hormuz. But if somebody has a portable missile launcher and they can launch a missile from land and put shipping at risk, then they still control it. How do you get rid of all those missile launchers? Well, many of Iran's missile launchers have been destroyed, and many of their stockpile of missiles have been destroyed, but not all of them. That's the answer to your first question. As for the mosquito fleet, all these little teeny boats, very easy to hide, very hard to catch up with. And yes, the United States Navy is putting a lot of those boats where they belong, at the bottom of the water. But have they got all of them yet? No. Can Iran still engage in that kind of harassment of shipping? They sure can, until all the countries in that region, with the help of the United States, stop it. But let's hope that we get to some kind of solution with Iran, because if you were disappointed the way I was when President Trump said, I was planning to start bombing again, but I think I'm going to hold off. We're very close on working a deal. I think President Trump is giving Iran all the rope it needs to hang itself, because that's what they're doing. If they keep asking for time, promising, if you'll just give us a little more time, we'll sit down and talk seriously about solving this problem, about giving up our nuclear weapons program, I think Donald Trump's going to run out of patience. I know the American public already has, and I'm glad to see that end. And then we've got this. This comes in from Craig. Lars, in San Jose, we had a problem too, a park in the center of a transit area. No bathrooms. There was a fountain for the kids. We needed a bathroom, finally got a self-cleaning one for the kids and women, and yes, for the homeless. However, we told them that that would make money. It never happened. but did clean up the park. At that point in time, the self-cleaning bathrooms cost about $25,000. You could use your bus or train or light rail pass to use the bathroom, or wait for someone to come out, or pay with a credit card. The charge was like 50 cents. It was great for the women and the kids. I tried to get it instigated in other places. No luck whatsoever. My beautiful girlfriend had to go down for surgical cancer at a local hospital. She had to check up every month. I brought her back to the hospital, and she had to use the restroom. I said I'd find a restaurant or take her to work less than a mile away. Yeah, I felt so badly for her. The area smells bad in the summertime. Women need the bathrooms. Yeah, I understand the problem. The problem is I don't think you solve it by accommodating the homeless. I don't think that works at all. And then consider this. Are biological boys still sweeping the podium when it comes to girls' track meets? Well, a girls' track and field meet in California became the subject of a national controversy for the second week in a row. A trans athlete swept three jumping events. Trans athlete A.B. Hernandez won first place in the high jump, the long jump, and the triple jump at the California Interscholastic Federation in their finals on Saturday, last Saturday. So the girl who would have finished first based on a rule enacted last year that awarded any female athlete who finished behind a trans athlete a higher placement, Donald Trump's Department of Justice then filed a Title IX lawsuit against the state's education agencies after Hernandez won two state titles and finished in second place altogether. Let's get the biological boys out of girls' sports. Back in a moment. You got the Lars Larson Show.

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5: 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It is a pleasure to be with you, and I'll get back to your phone calls and emails shortly at 866-HEY-LARS. That's 866-439-5277. Now, this sounds like something from a very cheap science fiction movie. Millions of giant balloons floating 80,000 feet up in the sky to dim the sun, and you wouldn't even see them coming. What could possibly go wrong when the scientists start playing God with the sky? I thought we'd ask that of Dr. Henry Miller, a medical doctor and molecular biologist. He's currently at the Science Literacy Project, was founding director of the FDA's Office of Biotechnology. Dr. Miller, welcome back.
6: Good to be with you, Lars. Thank you.
5: So what is this idea of putting millions of giant balloons 80,000 feet up?
6: Well, this is really more of a thought experiment than it is of a concrete proposal. But it would, in effect, mimic the effects that we've seen with volcanic eruptions, which have spewed millions of tons of particles into the atmosphere, and actually caused a cooling of the planet for a couple of years after some of these massive volcanic explosions.
5: Yep.
6: The proposal in the article that my MIT classmate and I wrote does not propose spewing any particles, any chemicals particles into the atmosphere, which has all sorts of problems of governance, of international regulation, and of possible health effects. So instead, this would block some of the sun's heat, its rays, from reaching the surface of the Earth, and thereby causing cooling. It's a radical proposal, to be sure. As you said, it would, for a meaningful change, it would require millions of balloons, perhaps 300 feet in diameter, which is not inconceivable. The ill-fated Hindenburg Zeppelin was 800 feet across.
5: These wouldn't have to have any kind of structure because they're not carrying a payload, so they could be very, very thin plastic balloons or rubber balloons, right?
6: Yes, exactly. So it's conceivable, and it probably makes more sense than some of the greenhouse gas mitigation that has been proposed or even done. The massive amounts of windmills to provide energy instead of combustible materials for energy production, and the huge farms that produce energy
5: solar.
6: from the sun, the solar panels, yeah.
5: Which I'm not sure those things are a going concern either. I saw one that was hit by a tornado or a big storm the other day, and it looked like it shredded panels that might have otherwise lasted for a couple of decades, but somebody forgot to factor weather into the picture as well.
6: Right.
5: Doesn't seem to have been very well thought out.
6: Yeah, there was one proposal that I thought was bizarre from the RAND Corporation, and it was to put solar mirrors up in the stratosphere. How large a mirror are they proposing? The size of Brazil.
5: What?
6: yeah. So talk is cheap, and you can propose virtually anything, and that's the kind of thing that you see.
5: I guess what I wonder is, do we need to cool the planet down? Because Henry, even the IPCC has kind of retracted some of its earlier claims. They said, well, we kind of goofed that one up, which a lot of us have been telling them for a long, long time. You're overestimating what this is doing. And I think the guy Bjorn Lomborg, I think both you and I admire that guy. Mm-hmm. He pointed out that an awful lot more people die on planet Earth because of cold than because of heat. Now, heat can be inconvenient, but in a lot of places, if they end up having longer growing seasons in North Dakota and northern Montana and the other northern states and parts of Canada as well, is that necessarily a bad thing, or can it be a good thing?
6: Well, it could be a good thing, certainly. If you could grow cotton in Montana and North Dakota, that would be a good thing. But it really does have a disruptive effect, Lars. So, yeah, we see already that in parts of Europe, Germany in particular, grape varieties that once thrived in southern Germany are having to be planted farther north than previously.
5: And then can you put other crops in the places where the grapes used to be? In other words, do any of us have the right to expect the Earth will always remain constant? Because I thought the only constant when it came to the Earth was change.
6: No, you raise a good point, and that's arguable. But the release of greenhouse gases does cause acidification of the oceans. The increased temperatures are melting the polar ice caps. So there are changes. The question is, can we adapt to them, as you suggest?
5: But are they really melting? Because I remember that Al Gore was testifying, I think, about 15 years ago, that all the ice was going to be gone from various places in the next 5 to 10 years. Well, now it's 15 years later, and his predictions turned out not to be true at all.
6: Well, of course, he was wrong about so many things, including that. And you're right. But I think the evidence is that we're having hotter temperatures overall than we used to. The warmest recorded years in temperature have been among the last few. So the trend is toward warming. But again, you raise a good point that we could just adapt instead of trying to prevent and expend huge amounts of resources in the process.
5: Exactly right. That's Dr. Henry Miller from the Science Literacy Project. Dr. Miller, thanks for the time. You know, everybody does talk about those weight loss injections, the GLP-1s, and the results are spectacular. 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
1: With SRN News, I'm Jason Walker. Voters casting ballots in primary elections Tuesday in six states. President Trump's choices have done very well in a number of races. Russian President Vladimir Putin praising his close ties with Chinese leader Xi Jinping and says their countries are close partners in both trade and international affairs. They've opened bilateral talks in Beijing. Those meetings 1 week after President Trump was in China. World Health Organization very concerned over the spread of a rare type of Ebola in eastern Congo. Authorities reporting 134 deaths. More than 17,000 people being evacuated as a wildfire continues to threaten homes in Southern California. The Sandy Fire above Simi Valley has consumed 2 square miles. This is SRN News.
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10: Mostly clear this morning, low around 70. Later today, mostly sunny. A few pop-up showers possible in the late afternoon, high around 90. Partly cloudy tonight, low in the upper 60s. Better chance of showers and thunderstorms tomorrow, high in the upper 80s. I'm Georgia WeatherNet meteorologist KJ Allen on AM 920, The Answer.
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12: Welcome back to the program. It's a pleasure to be with you. I've got a question for you, and I know that some of you, like Joy and other naysayers, don't believe I would ever criticize Donald Trump. Should sitting presidents be allowed to trade individual stocks, or should members of their family be able to trade on their behalf? Well, it turns out that President Trump has reported thousands of financial transactions involving literally hundreds of millions of dollars. That includes big purchases and big sales of technology stocks like Nvidia, Microsoft, Amazon, and Meta just in the first 3 months of 2026. Now, how do we know about this? Because the president has to file disclosure reports. They show at the U.S. Office of Government Ethics more than 3,700 transactions, the total amount for each listed as a range rather than an exact figure. Those same kind of rules apply to members of Congress. The transactions, which became public on Thursday of last week, are valued between $220 million and $750 million. And the biggest purchases, well, they were really in the technology sector. So, for example, Donald Trump's February 10th purchase of $1 million and $5 million worth of Nvidia stock came right before the company announced a major chip deal with Meta. The president also bought between $500,000 and $1 million worth of Nvidia stock 1 week before the Commerce Department officially approved the sale of Nvidia chips to China. But White House spokesman Davis Ingle, in a statement to CNBC, says the president's assets are held in a trust managed by his children, so there is no conflict of interest. I'm not so sure about that. I think if people want to serve in government jobs, they should be allowed to do that. And I think they and their family members should be restricted in the kind of other activity they do. And if you say, Lars, how is that fair? Well, I can tell you this. In my business, I'm restricted in certain things I'm allowed to do, not with regard to stocks, but with regard to ratings and things like that. And my family is also restricted in what they're allowed to do. And why? Because when you have a dog in the fight, it sometimes makes you make different decisions. I think the same should apply to members of Congress, to judges, and even to the President of the United States. On that note, let's go first to Paul in Idaho. Hey, Paul, thanks for listening on Kevin Miller's station, KIDO. What's on your mind? Hey, Paul. Well, if Paul isn't there, I'm going to move on to somebody else, but there you go. That's how that tends to work out. Sorry about that, Paul. Let's go to Scott in California. Hey, Scott, welcome to the program. What's on your mind?
13: Hello, Lars. The climate change thing is what prompted the call.
12: Okay.
13: The global warming, if you will. So
12: yeah.
13: I'm over in North California, agricultural areas. We keep a close eye on the weather. So about, I'm going to say 4 years or so ago, there was a drought. It was noticeable. So instead of getting 22 inches a year, we were getting 12 and 14, and it
12: right.
13: showed.
12: Yep.
13: But then every half hour on what they call the news, I got the radio on, I'm driving around, every half hour, it said, worst drought 1,200 years, man-caused climate change. Half hour later, worst drought 1,200 years, man-caused climate change.
12: Yep.
13: So one day I asked myself, okay, if my diesel pickup is causing this drought now, what caused it 1,200 years ago? There you
12: that
13: go.
12: Would be Al Gore's SUV. Al Gore's SUV was causing it 1,200 years ago. I mean, this is the crazy thing, Scott, that if you want to go back over that period of time, I was just visiting with my producer during the break. Have you ever heard of the medieval warming period?
13: Yeah, of course.
12: Okay, and the medieval warming period was 950 A.D. I refuse to call it common era, but 950 after the birth of Jesus Christ to about 1250. That is a 300-year period. Now, like you suggest, were there SUVs back in 950 A.D.? No. Were there big, giant industries in 950 A.D.? Not so much. And you know what? You know what? Immediately, if you take a look at the history, and if anybody doesn't believe me, look up the Roman warming period, which was almost as warm as the medieval warming period. Do you know what they were separated by? They were separated by

0: 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I'm Dan Watkins from All Four Seasons. 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
1: March or April in my neck of the woods, where it gets above 50 degrees for a couple of hours in March, and then maybe for a few hours in April. And by May, you may have the better part of a day, 6 hours, that gets above 50 degrees. Every hour above 50 degrees is when the grapes can grow. Every hour that's below 50 degrees, they're not doing much of anything at all. And so you say, well, so I need a lot of days with a lot of hours that are above 50 degrees. So if you have a period where it cools off dramatically, you know, so not day after tomorrow movie garbage like that, where you've got a giant snowstorm, but just where it's just not getting as warm early in the year. It means your crops aren't going to do as well. There won't be as much food. And that's exactly what happened during the dark ages, which was immediately followed by 300 years of the medieval warming period. And all of a sudden, during that period, lots and lots of crops. Except we can figure out different things to do. And that means that maybe you're not growing rice in Northern California. Maybe you're growing something else. And maybe the warming season in North Dakota or Northern Montana, maybe it gets longer. And you have to make changes, because human beings are capable of changing their environment around them. I mean, think about this. Your home probably stays above 65 degrees in the evening, even in January and December, right? Why? Because human beings don't tolerate, well, if it's 50 degrees outside, it has to be 50 degrees inside my house. We figure ways to make those change. And you know, the global warming types, they just want the Earth to be exactly the same all the time. As I told Dr. Miller a few minutes ago, I think the only constant on planet Earth is actually change. By the way, thanks for the call. Hey, peace of mind matters, and your peace of mind too, especially when it comes to your health care. But for a lot of Americans, the system does not make that easy. Prices are high, access inconsistent, and the process can feel really, really complicated. 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
9: Welcome back to the Lars Larson Show. We'll leave it to a Democrat-controlled state like the state of Maryland to accidentally send the wrong ballots out, mail-in ballots, to not a few people, but 500,000 people. And I thought we'd talk about that with Christian Adams, who's president and general counsel. That means he's a lawyer at the Pacific Interest Legal Foundation. How you doing, Christian?
10: Hey, Lars.
9: What happened in Maryland to make this happen?
10: Yeah, it's chaos. It's what happens when you rely on the mail. You don't have a good election. And so these idiots in Maryland mailed ballots for Republicans to all the Democrats, and for the Democrats, they mailed those ballots to all the Republicans in the primary. It's what happens when you make things more complicated than they need to be.
9: Yeah, and in fact, how do you even make that kind of mistake? Is anybody spot-checking any of this stuff? I mean, I wouldn't trust these folks at a chili factory to put the right stuff in the cans. I mean, people would end up dead. How do they make a mistake where they send the wrong ballots to 500,000 people all at the same time? Was there no spot checking at all? And let me guess, nobody got fired.
10: Well, no, because it was a vendor. This was a third-party vendor that was working for the Maryland State Board of Elections. Hopefully they'll lose their contract, but, you know, they outsourced it to a printing company, and the printing company got it exactly backwards. It's, you know, in a closed primary, only Democrats can vote in the Democrat primary, but this vendor did exactly the opposite.
9: Well, and see, I actually like closed primaries. I mean, I've had arguments with people on the air about them, and they say, why is it that I can't vote in the Republican primary if I'm not a Republican? I said, because it's a primary. It's a private organization called a political party that is choosing its champion to run for whatever seat they're running for, governor, state legislature, member of Congress. And I said, why should a non-Republican be able to help the Republicans choose? Because I have a feeling the Democrats would choose different people than we would choose. So I like closed primaries. And if you want them, you know, if you want to vote as a Republican, then register as a Republican. But I would still think that the state of Maryland, the Board of Elections, would actually oversee what the private vendor is doing to make sure that they don't make big mistakes like this.
10: Yeah, well, that's because it's Maryland. And if one were to drive around the state of Maryland, they would see all sorts of signs of failure and basic civilizational decline, because it's a blue state, largely run by a extraordinarily blue legislature and blue governor. And so, you know, you just have to have low expectations when I guess you're dealing with a blue state. But you're spot on about closed primaries. It's a First Amendment right, the First Amendment, free association. And if a political party wants to make their club a club, then they have a right to run a closed primary.
9: I mean, for example, Christian, I tell my audience I've been a member of the NRA. I've also quit when I disagreed with the NRA on certain policies, and then rejoined when they straightened those things out. But I don't vote in the Sierra Club, board of directors election, because I'm not a member of the Sierra Club. I'm also not a member of the Southern Poverty Law Center, membership either, because I don't like that organization. But then again, I don't get to vote on them as well. How are they going to fix this problem?
10: Well, what they've done is almost worse than the disease, is they're telling people to print out a ballot at home on their printer and just mail it in. So, you know, holy smokes.
9: Isn't that an open invitation to commit fraud? I mean, the Treasury never tells me, Christian, hey, Lars, if you're short of $100 bills, just print out some more.
10: Exactly. And so what you have is a system where you have breakdown upon breakdown. But look, it all starts with mail voting. I mean, mail voting to force and to shove a system that we grew up with, that we learned how to vote by going to a polling place and voting in person with election officials in the room. You know, when you try to deconstruct that system that's worked for so long, you're bound to have problems.
9: Well, it's funny because the promise with vote by mail is, one, it's easier. It's not. It usually takes five times as long to get a result. Number two, they say, well, we'll have greater turnout. Well, I can tell you something. I don't know if you know this or not. I live on the boundary between Oregon State and the state of Washington. I happen to live in the state of Washington, but Washington has vote by mail, so does Oregon. And they promised decades ago, you know, this is going to increase voter participation. I went back the other day and I looked, because there's an election going on this week, and I said, has it actually done that? I went back and I looked at off-year midterm elections on a primary, in poll voting before, and now with vote by mail after, the participation is down by about 30%. When they've made it this easy, automatic registration, sign everybody up to vote, sign kids up at 16, even though they can't vote till they're 18, they've done all these things, and percentage participation is actually down, not up.
10: Right. And there's also other problems. I will tell you, Lars, that vote by mail is destabilizing to the country because we don't get results. The Public Interest Legal Foundation did a report that you could get at our website that showed Florida, when they require ballots to be in by election day, they get results that night in Florida. You never see Florida waiting for results on the presidential election because they are not a vote by mail with late return state. And when you don't have results day after day, week after week, it shatters the confidence of people in the system. So my contention is vote by mail with late results is destabilizing to the country.
9: I mean, because nobody actually knows what's coming out of the system. I mean, can you imagine driving down the road in your car and your speedometer tells you how fast you were going 10 minutes ago? It doesn't do you much good, nor does it build any confidence in what you're doing, just as you said. Because people look at the system and they say, well, yeah, we've been voting for weeks. They've now got all the ballots. Maybe we'll get the result in a few more weeks. And should we trust anything that comes out of this system? I don't think anybody does. Christian, thanks a lot for the work you do. Christian Adams is the president and general counsel of the Public Interest Legal Foundation. It's a pleasure to have you on. By the way, a lot of people think when you wake up in the middle of the night, that's just part of regular life. It's not. The doctors now say those nighttime wake-ups, they could be affecting your long-term health. 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
5: 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The Answer. Hugh Hewitt explains his thoughts on the California race.
15: This is one of those times when I'm beginning to feel bad for my old home of California. Steve Hilton should be the next governor. I don't know if it's going to work out. But the leading Democrats have kept falling. Now we're down to Javier Becerra. Wonderful guy to sit next to in a restaurant. Not to talk with. We're talking about an empty suit.
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9: News this hour from Town Hall. I'm Jason Walker. Primary elections in six states around the nation Tuesday. Ed Gallrain winning the GOP nomination for the House in Kentucky's 4th Congressional District, defeating incumbent Thomas Massey.
16: I want to thank President Trump for his support, his endorsement, and his counsel as I navigated this campaign.
9: And he adds he will be a champion for Kentucky Republicans.
16: Now my focus is on advancing the president's and the party's agenda to put America first and Kentucky always.
9: So the suspects in a California mosque attack have had a shared hatred, apparently. More from Lisa Dwyer.
17: Federal authorities say two teenagers who killed three people at a San Diego mosque met online and shared a broad hatred towards different religions and races. Hours before the attack, police were racing to find two teenagers who would ultimately be deemed responsible after the mother of one called police saying her son was suicidal and had run away. Police Chief Scott Wall credits the heroic efforts of a security guard who called in an alert, even as he was engaged in a gun battle with preventing the attackers from getting any further. I'm Lisa Dwyer.
9: Russian President Vladimir Putin in Beijing. He's holding talks with Chinese leader Xi Jinping 1 week after President Trump was there. World Health Organization expressing concern over the spread of a rare type of Ebola in eastern Congo. 134 are dead, more than 500 cases. 17,000 people ordered to evacuate in Southern California as major wildfires threaten their homes. The latest, the biggest, is just 5% contained. More on these stories, townhall.com.
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9: What is this world coming to? Fist fights over a new watch?
19: Swatch's new Royal Pop pocket watch has sparked chaos worldwide. The watchmaker says there is no shortage despite weekend crowds and fights at stores. Police in Paris used tear gas, and a fist fight broke out in Milan. Long lines formed in London, Singapore, and New York. The watch retails for around $400, but is resold for thousands more. By the time the week began, it was all over eBay. Swatch says the chaos was due in part to some retailers not prepared for the demand. Rich Thomason reporting.
9: President Trump signing an executive order requiring banks to scrutinize their customer citizenship. That order instructs regulators and government departments to identify signs of people with legal status opening accounts or obtaining loans. Breaking news and analysis, townhall.com. You might call this an opportunity for some sports diplomacy. Nevertheless, authorities are warning fans not to read too much into this. After all, it is a game. But leaving many people in the Korean Peninsula with a feeling of maybe, just maybe. Correspondent Gethin Kulbaugh.
20: A North Korean women's soccer team has arrived in South Korea to compete in a regional tournament. This marks the first visit by North Korean athletes in 8 years amid ongoing political tensions. The team, Naegohyang Women's FC, landed at Incheon International Airport on Sunday. They will face South Korea's Suwon FC women on Wednesday in the Asian Football Confederation Women's Champions League semifinals. Experts caution against viewing this visit as a sign of improved relations. I'm Gethin Kulbaugh.
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23: Mostly clear this morning, low around 70. Later today, mostly sunny. A few pop-up showers possible in the late afternoon, high around 90. Partly cloudy tonight, low in the upper 60s. Better chance of showers and thunderstorms tomorrow, high in the upper 80s. I'm Georgia WeatherNet meteorologist KJ Allen on AM 920. The Answer.
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9: Welcome back to the Lars Larson Show. It's a pleasure to be with you. Imagine this. A mother finds out that her son is armed and suicidal at the same time. And then 2 hours later, three innocent men are dead. And then her son is dead as a result of suicide. Were there warning signs that simply slipped through the cracks? I'm talking about the incident that happened yesterday in San Diego as two shooters went to an Islamic mosque, the Islamic Center of San Diego. They were armed. They were apparently armed well. They had about 30 different guns that were eventually located, and they brought a crossbow as well. Let me get into that in just a moment. First, welcome to the Lars Larson Show. It's a pleasure to be with you, and I'm glad to get to your phone calls and emails. If you want to join what we always call the best conversation in talk journalism, it's here every day. And if you're a naysayer, well, for almost 30 years, naysayers have always gone to the head of the line. In fact, I thought 30 years ago when we started doing this, I'd get a whole lot more naysayers. But these days, we usually get one or two a day. Somebody who calls up and says, well, you're completely wrong about that subject you're talking about. I'm okay with that. I have no problem with somebody suggesting that. But what I would like to know is, if you think there's a logical argument against what I've been telling you on the show, I'm not claiming that I own the truth. I never have, and I never will. But if you're going to make an argument against what I'm saying, then by all means, make the logical argument. Base it on facts and logic and the law. And if you can't do that, you're not going to do yourself much good. Today's X-Poll can be found at Lars Larson Show and at LarsLarson.com. We put up a brand new one every single day. And, you're invited to give a comment. And I always tell where I would come down on that X-Poll question. So this mother was begging the police. She apparently picked up the phone yesterday. We heard about the shooting that had happened within about an hour of when it happened in San Diego. A concerned mom, this is from the New York Post, of one of the teen San Diego mosque shooters, one was 17, the other one was 19, had frantically alerted the cops that her suicidal son had run away from home in camouflage and had some of her weapons. That sparked a huge hunt in the hours before the bloodshed unfolded. Police spent 2 hours scrambling to locate the suspects, now identified as 17-year-old Kane Clark and 18-year-old Caleb Velasquez, before gunshots rang out at the Islamic Center of San Diego that happened yesterday. The mother first called the cops at 9:40 in the morning, warning the police that her son was both suicidal and apparently armed at the same time. Well, the police chief, Scott Wall, says the situation escalated when the mom later learned that weapons were missing from her home and that her automobile was gone as well. She told authorities that her son had dressed in camouflage and was with an acquaintance at the time. Since then, we have found out that these were two shooters that were apparently self-radicalized by stuff they found online, including identifying with the Nazi Party, identifying with what's called the Atomwaffen, which was a German term that meant the nuclear weapons program of Nazi Germany. There were also Nazi symbols as well. By the time the cops responded, within 4 minutes of being called, the teens had already gunned down three men, including a security guard and father of eight, Ayman Abdullah. He was shot to death. The suspects were found in a vehicle after they killed themselves just a few blocks from the scene. Anti-Islamic writings were found in the suspect's vehicle, and hate speech, the words hate speech, were written on the firearms that were used in the shooting. So the real question is, what would persuade two teenagers to go and commit such an act? I would imagine we're going to find out more about that as time goes on. But as of today, it's just kind of a mystery. We don't know of any other personal connection between these two young men. Well, one was 17, a teenager and still a child. The other was 19, a young man. What would persuade them to go out and commit such a heinous act and then take their own lives? I mean, this makes absolutely no sense, but that is the kind of thing that we're seeing going on in our society today. And I know that if you think about California as a state, California is notorious among the 50 states as one of the toughest gun control states in America. And all of the people who are anti-gunners, they are trying to make the argument every single day, if only we had another law. Well, I'll tell you what. California has all the laws that the anti-gunners wish for. They are very tough on issuing concealed carry permits. They are very tough on carrying a gun in public. They're very tough on the purchase of firearms. They're tough on the size of the magazine, the device that holds the bullets for semi-automatic rifles. And yet, incidents like this are going to happen even in the places in America where the controls on gun ownership and gun possession are as tough as they are. So when you hear them make these arguments, the fact is that when you have an important place that you need to protect, it needs to be protected by people with guns. Now, the armed security guard tried to withhold these shooters. He was not able to do that. He himself was killed. But can you imagine what happens in so-called gun-free zones? Because that's another favorite topic of the people who are anti-gun. They say, we need to make more gun-free zones in America. In fact, there's legislation proposed almost every year by somebody who says, let's ban guns from the places that we need to protect the most. Now, I realize that makes no logical sense at all. And I'll cite some of the research that's been done by Dr. John Lott. He's the economist who runs the Crime Prevention Research Center. I happen to serve on the board of directors. I don't get a dime for doing it. I do it because I think the Crime Prevention Research Center provides a perspective on some of these things that you do not get from the mainstream media. But what has John's research shown? Dr. Lott has researched this well. And over the last 30 years, about 94% of all the mass shootings in America happen in so-called gun-free zones. So if you're one of those people who just hates firearms on sight, you don't like the Second Amendment, you don't like even the idea that private citizens might be allowed to own guns, just understand that when you walk into one of those shopping malls, or say your local school district has a school that has declared itself a gun-free zone, all that means is law-abiding citizens will not be there with guns. And when the bad guys show up, what exactly are you going to do to protect that school? Fact is, the most important places in the United States are protected by men and women with guns. And if you ban the guns, it makes them even more dangerous and a more problematic situation where people are most likely to die. I got to give you a piece of advice. Peace of mind actually matters, especially when it comes to your health care. But for a lot of Americans, the system does not make it easy. 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
3: 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Always nice when he comes by. 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Hey, you're in a hurry. What's up? Oh, yeah, time for a Smiley Spring Mega Tune-Up from R.S. Andrews. 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Andrews Mega Tune-Up? 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
6: Welcome back to the Lars Larson Show. It's a pleasure to be with you, and I'm always glad to get to your phone calls and emails, and I'll do that in just a moment. But imagine this. Across the broad sweep of the United States, there are some states that have become very, very friendly to business. And there are other states, they tend to be the blue states, run by Democrats, run by Democrat governors, Democrat legislatures, and the like. And they have become decidedly antagonistic even toward business and especially towards startups. So I look forward to the opportunity to talk to a tech founder who's just decided to pack up his bags and point his moving truck in the direction of Texas. I thought we'd talk about that with Jesse Proudman, who is founder and CTO, Chief Technology Officer of the privacy-focused AI platform known as Venice AI. Mr. Proudman, welcome to the program.
7: Thanks for having me.
6: So tell me about, so my audience knows, what is Venice AI?
7: Yeah, Venice AI is a privacy-focused AI platform similar to ChatGPT. So we founded the company on the notion that it's semi-dystopian, that a small handful of tech companies have a collection of everybody's most intimate thoughts, and we felt like there should be an alternative, a platform where you owned your data, and we don't have any record of what you send or receive from our platform.
6: So how protective are you? I mean, how much can you protect data? Because I assume once I've typed something or posted something online, it's pretty much out of my hands and subject to capture one way or another, either legitimately or illegitimately. How much can Venice.ai protect folks?
7: Yeah, great question. We have 3 forms of privacy on the platform. So we have an anonymized access to the state-of-the-art models. You can use Anthropic, you can use ChatGPT, and your identity is masked. We then have private models where we have no record of the data at all whatsoever. So everything is stored on your computer or your phone. That's processed on our servers but never retained. And then we have truly encrypted end-to-end inference where you can ask questions. It's encrypted in your device and only decrypted on the browser. There's no way that we can intercept it. So it depends on what you're looking to use the platform for, but we can support all 3.
6: How do you end up policing that? Because isn't that a question for most social media that you have to police both the content and the people who are posting it as well?
7: Yeah, we have built a pretty sophisticated set of image filtering routines. So child pornography is the one tenet that we subscribe heavily against. We have an incredible set of technology there. But the rest of the conversation, we think of Venice as a tool. Like, you can go to the library and do research. You can go to Venice and do research. In the same way, you can go Google things and find results there. You can use Venice and find results. And so we believe that people are adults and they have the right to use tools accordingly.
6: Now, I'm talking to Jesse Proudman, who's founder and chief technology officer of the privacy-focused AI platform known as Venice AI. You, if you're quoted accurately, you once described the state of Washington, where you started your company, as a startup sanctuary. Was it, and is it any longer?
7: Yeah, I've been here for 28 years running companies. You know, I grew up in Tacoma. I remember being in middle school, and I had to do a report on the startup community in Seattle. So we drove up and met with a number of founders on the waterfront. And I just remember being so enamored and excited about what was possible here. And that's really what kicked off my entrepreneurial career. So I started my first company when I was 13. It, up until, really until COVID, has been a phenomenal place to run startups. We've had a very supportive entrepreneurial tech community. We've had great investors. And then for whatever reason, sort of beginning in the middle of COVID over the last number of years, there's been this rising sense of sort of hatred and disdain against the entrepreneurial community and the tech community in the area. And it's really made it, quite frankly, an unpleasant place to do business.
6: Well, in fact, is that embodied, for example, a couple of people come to mind in my mind, Kathy Hochul in New York State, who said, oh, well, if all you people are just going to pack your bags and go to Florida, fine, goodbye, get on the bus. And similar comments from Katie Wilson, somebody who's never really had a real job in her life and still depends on her parents to support her, the mayor of Seattle, who said, okay, bye-bye. And that seemed to me to embody the kind of, I don't care if you stay or not. Did it to you?
7: Yeah, absolutely. And that was the breaking point for many folks in this state. You know, I think everybody that I know that is an entrepreneur, they love it here. And we all want to build our businesses here. But when your government is actively working against you, and when they're excited at the proposition that you're going to leave because of being targeted, it's unreasonable. And it really is a strong motivation to look elsewhere in this country.
6: I mean, Jesse, I've got my own opinions, but tell me, where do you think that comes from? Because the tech community, I mean, look, starting with Boeing a long time ago, then with Microsoft, and now all the others, including the smaller, lesser well-known companies, you would think that folks would say, this is the goose that lays the golden egg. We want to make sure that goose is very comfortable here and can lay all the eggs they want. And they've decided instead to strangle the goose, at least in my view.
7: You know, I've run so many businesses and never once running those have I just been able to will myself more revenue. I've had to go work for it, right? And so when that's your world and you have a spending problem, you have to figure out ways to cut. And the problem is that we now have a government whose philosophy, both a city and a state government, whose philosophy is when there's a deficit, we'll simply raise our revenues. And so they never, having folks who've never had to run businesses before, they've never faced that reality that maybe you should operate within your means. So it's just the sad state of affairs that we've ended up with.
6: Well, and I suppose even people in the tech community can overspend. I mean, I remember the 90s and all these companies that were, oh, our burn rate is $9 million a month or something ridiculous. And at the end of 2 or 3 years, they burned up all the money. They produced nothing. You have to also say, does this money actually turn into product that at some point we'll be able to sell? The government never has to do that. Your business does every day.
7: Yeah, no, it's exactly right.
6: So what do you do? How do you get that? How do you get the folks in charge to actually understand? You can't just spend your way to oblivion and just demand more revenue and have the revenue never run out.
7: The whole process that they've enacted for this income tax has been quite fascinating. It's an end around the voters. In 10 different situations, voters have said they do not want an income tax in Washington. And we've ended up with a legislature that really has done everything in their power to find every sneaky workaround to avoid the vote of the people and to make this as hard as possible. And it's all led by a gentleman, Jamie Peterson, who has said it's his intent to tax everybody in the state of Washington. So that's the fundamental problem we've got.
6: That is the problem. Jesse Proudman, who is chief technology officer at Venice.ai, and his company is now leaving the Pacific Northwest. Hey, most people think just waking up in the middle of the night, that's just part of life. 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

0: That's what you need now, more than ever. 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
1: With SRN News, I'm Jason Walker. Voters casting ballots in primaries Tuesday, and President Trump's choices have done very well in a number of races. He scored a key victory against a Republican rival, purging Thomas Massie in Kentucky's primary and guiding Ed Gallrain to victory. Russian President Vladimir Putin holding talks in Beijing with Chinese leader Xi Jinping. Those meetings 1 week after President Trump was there. The body overseeing the U.S. brokered ceasefire in Gaza plans to ask the United Nations Security Council to put pressure on Hamas to disarm. World Health Organization very concerned about the spread of a rare type of Ebola in Congo. So far, 134 deaths and more than 500 cases. This is SRN News.
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8: Mostly clear this morning, low around 70. Later today, mostly sunny. A few pop-up showers possible in the late afternoon, high around 90. Partly cloudy tonight, low in the upper 60s. Better chance of showers and thunderstorms tomorrow, high in the upper 80s. I'm Georgia WeatherNet meteorologist KJ Allen on AM 920, The Answer.
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17: Welcome back to the program. It's a pleasure to be with you, and I'm glad to get your phone calls and emails. You know, I can still remember, and I think it was exactly 50 years ago, my friends and I had heard about this new television show that was on Saturday night. So we stayed up late at night, and we watched the very first, and then we watched a few more of the episodes of Saturday Night Live, which wasn't actually live because we lived on the West Coast, but we did watch the very first one and the ones after. And there were some amazingly funny people on that show. And many of them went on to great careers in television and in movies. Although lately, Saturday Night Live does not seem to have aged very well. A lot of their jokes are all aimed at one side of the political spectrum. Is it still comedy, or is it just a, well, Democrat National Committee fundraiser with a laugh track? Tim Graham joins us now, executive director at Newsbusters and host of the Newsbusters podcast. Hey, Tim, welcome back.
18: Thank you. I too remember the 1975 start.
17: Yep. And it was very funny. And there were a lot of people who came out of that who were very, very funny. But they seem to be equal opportunity offenders more then than they are now. And yet these days, even though I think there's ample opportunity for comedy from both sides of the aisle, both Donald Trump and all the crazy people on the left, how is it that SNL's jokes are 91% to one side of the aisle?
18: Yes, there's two measures. We have the weekend update segment, and that 91% of the jokes about Republicans, it happened again on Saturday night, this last episode. I mean, they just can't stop. And the jokes are really nasty. Basically, they had a joke this Saturday night about how President Trump has left a note for J.D. Vance if he gets assassinated. It says, "I wish it had been you." That's supposed to be funny.
17: Yeah.
18: So it's not just that the jokes are about Trump. It's that they're nasty, and that's the important part, you know. And then when there's the cold open sketches, so almost every one of those is a mockery of Trump or Trump's people. Just the last couple of weeks, they keep referring to Kash Patel as a drunk. This is a story that The Atlantic tried to do, that he's somehow not just a drunk, he's a drunk on the job. And Saturday Night Live will pick up that germ of a story and make it a whole disease.
17: By the way, Tim, did they ever suggest that Kamala Harris is regularly and routinely drunk? Because I think you could make that joke very, very easily, couldn't you?
18: You know, when Maya Rudolph was impersonating Kamala Harris, she gave an interview where she said it's when she gets to put on her superhero cape.
17: Oh, geez. Well, and again, we're not saying that comedy shows have to be balanced politically or otherwise, but it just seems like to me that there's a tremendous amount of opportunity for jokes about leering centers or fraud in Minnesota or Tim Walz continuing to be a first-class knucklehead or, I mean, any number of people, Nancy Pelosi, AOC, Ilhan Omar. You know, you've got all this opportunity out there, and you ignore it to just make, what, one Donald Trump joke after another?
18: Yeah, and if people will remember who actually watched the show, and I kind of watch the show with one eye open here and again, and basically now just watch pieces of it as a study. But, you know, they've made relentless fun of Eric Trump for being a moron during the first term. They, you know, I think Pete Davidson played Hunter Biden once, and they sort of played him as, you know, like a young kid on a skateboard. I mean, it was ludicrous, you know, so they don't, you know, there is no balance at all, and they really don't know how to make fun of the Bidens, and there absolutely was all kinds of grist there.
17: No, and in fact, I mean, I just recently they found out, and I don't know if you'd seen this before, I had not, but apparently the Dr. Jill Biden, who kept insisting that she be referred to as Dr. Jill Biden, Joe Biden's wife, is not a medical doctor. I think she was a doctor in English literature or something like that. And then it turns out, well, apparently she didn't finish her doctorate, so she's really not even Dr. Jill Biden. You would think that would be some great opportunity for humor.
18: Yeah, instead we have Whoopi Goldberg on The View saying she'd be a great medical doctor, like she was. I mean, it's the disinformation, you know, about their biography. It's just the sort of thing that you hear. Obviously, Joe Biden lied his face off about his own academic record back when he ran for president the first time.
17: Oh, big time.
18: Yeah, so there's, yeah, Joe Biden has, there was so much fun to be made fun of him, and of course, yes, they were not going to make fun of him shaking hands with the air or anything else that showed that he was losing it. You know, they could have done a whole skit about how they put him in a closet so he wouldn't embarrass himself.
17: No, and it's funny because, Tim, I know some people are going to hear this and they're going to say, well, why do you care about a comedy show? And I think the answer I would give is that it helps to direct the way people view

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1: Painted positively as satire.
2: And you would think that if you're trying for comedy, the best comedians I've seen will hit both sides. I noticed that Babylon Bee is very successful. And what do? They make fun of themselves. They make fun of Christians to some extent. They make fun of conservatives. They have jokes about Donald Trump as well as jokes about other folks. And it works out very well because you can tell they're willing to take on both sides. SNL is not. And I don't think they've aged very, very well at all.
1: Yeah, I mean, like most of the media, Trump kind of broke their brain. And just like NBC felt so terrible about how they made him famous on The Apprentice, you know, Donald Trump hosted Saturday Night Live. And so they had that whole guilt as well.
2: And can you imagine the kind of thing they could do if they were to say, hey, let's get the president to come and, you know, if not host, then do the opening monologue or something like that. They'd be breaking new ground by taking on somebody they regularly ridicule. Now, whether Trump would agree to do it or not, I don't know. But that's Tim Graham. Tim is the executive editor at Newsbusters, and we keep an eye on them because they don't just watch the comedy shows. They watch the news shows as well. By the way, you know that everybody talks about those weight loss injections. I've heard an earful on GLP-1. And the results, they are dramatic. They work by lowering blood sugar and then reducing your appetite. 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
5: Welcome back to the Lars Larson Show. It's kind of amazing that data centers seem to be driving so much in America right now, not necessarily in a good way. I mean, I've told you that I'm very, very skeptical of artificial intelligence, and not just because of its effect on people's potential employment, but because I want to know what they're going to do with it, and I want to know whether or not you can trust AI, because there are already some strong indications that AI, the programming itself, is willing to lie to human beings, willing to be deceptive, even willing to engage in extortion to be able to get what it wants. I mean, it really does sound like something out of science fiction. And I think I've heard it all now, because we've already heard Elon Musk talk about building data centers in orbit where they would have abundant access to solar power in almost unlimited quantities. And they would also have the access to be able to cool off those data centers, since they generate a lot of power and generate a lot of heat. Well, now there's a proposal to build on the North Slope in Alaska, one of the largest data centers in America. Has been proposed for Alaska's Arctic North Slope, where boosters say it would, this from the Washington Standard, would take advantage of abundant land, it's largely empty, cold temperatures for cooling, and a huge supply of natural gas. They're talking about spending $500 million, $500 million, to build a data center. It would occupy an entire square mile with multiple buildings in a remote area off the Dalton Highway, about 25 miles south of the North Slope's major infrastructure. And a newly built pipeline would carry natural gas to fuel the data center's power plant. And according to the documents, it would use twice as much fuel as urban Alaska consumes for all electric generation and home and commercial heating. So imagine this. It is a giant center that's going to chew up an awful lot of power, and then they're going to crank out whatever it is that AI is going to crank out. The project would ultimately produce about 3 gigawatts of power for its own use, gigawatts if you're a fan of Back to the Future. It would make it competitive with some of the largest data centers that are under development in the lower 48. In fact, just the other day, I was talking to my friend Kevin Miller from Idaho. They're talking about a data center in Idaho that will consume about 9 gigawatts of power. It will take up 40,000 acres, about 64 square miles. And they're talking about building these things everywhere. Imagine this argument. They're saying that AI is going to be one of the biggest commercial opportunities in America, that people are already making lots and lots of money from it. Well, if you can make that kind of money from artificial intelligence, then why in the world does it need the taxpayer's subsidy? And if it requires subsidy, it suggests what you're really doing is betting that AI is going to be a tremendous moneymaker, except you don't want to take the risk. You want the taxpayers be on the hook to take the risk, and then if it pans out well, the private investors will end up making money. Will the taxpayers end up getting money, or will they only get to take the risk and get not much of a return? The company behind the project is called Stack Energy, and here's what they did. Last year, they proposed a far smaller project that narrowly focused on digital mining of cryptocurrency. They now say they plan to support large-scale AI and cloud computing operations, including training of large-scale machine learning models and high-performance scientific and analytical computing. The preliminary decision cites a peak construction force of 1,500 people, and then at the end, when they built the thing, 60 permanent jobs would be created by that project. Now, if anybody thinks that makes financial sense, then go ahead and finance it with your own money. But don't ask the taxpayers for it. Now, if you can use some of the open spaces that are in Alaska's North Slope that aren't good for much of anything else, and if you're going to build, you know, something that in the scale or in the context of the North Slope of Alaska, 1 square mile sounds like a lot, and it is if it's in the middle of the town you live in. But if it's built on the North Slope, it would barely show up. So, is it something that is a good idea? The private sector can figure that out. Just don't ask the taxpayers to subsidize this. And then you've got George Soros, a national progressive organization funded by George Soros. This is part of his Open Society Foundation, appears to be actively opposing the development of data centers in Temple, Texas. Now, here's the part I can't figure out. In most cases, I disagree all day long with George Soros. The stuff that he has done in America, monkeying around with elections, getting involved in funding district attorneys who refuse to prosecute criminals for committing crimes. And yet on this one, I might actually end up agreeing with him. What he has said is thirsty for power when data centers drain our water. So somehow the George Soros Open Society Foundation has turned out to be on the right side of something for a change. They say the protests outside Temple, Texas City Hall are being marketed as a local uprising. They are not. The company called, or an individual group called, Indivisible Centex is a chapter of a national organization that has taken more than $7 million from the Soros foundations since 2017. American Energy Institute's new report documents more than $39 million in foreign funding flowing in from the Swiss, from the British, and the Danish donors to 12 activist groups that are now demanding Congress impose a national moratorium on data center construction. To your calls, let's start with Gordon. Hey, Gordon, welcome to the program. You told the producers you're a naysayer, and you know we love naysayers. So what do you and I disagree about that makes you one?
6: Well, your overall zeitgeist about public transportation, I am so mad right now. I got 5 things I wrote down. What? Have you ever used public transportation?
5: Yes.
6: You know, Mr. Lars Larson?
5: Yeah, that's a yes. That's a yes.
6: Okay.
5: Yes.
6: What, can you describe it in detail or something?
5: Riding the bus, riding light rail, riding in ride shares. Okay. I consider all of them part of public transit, so the answer is yes.
6: I was down in Seattle for 5 weeks for a medical at Harborview. It works. I met a lot of human beings, and your general zeitgeist against, and you put the straw man guy about the train a minute ago. I mean, of course there's not going to be a train through the mountains. And if if you build it, they will come. But
5: can we afford to build it at the taxpayers' expense? The answer is no. By the way, all those spam texts and the scam emails that flood your phone and the calls as well, they're not random. The scammers buy up your personal info, and they used to do it to me until Incogni. 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
9: 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This isn't our conspiracy theories. The quote is by her own admission.
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10: 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Did you watch the 60 Minutes piece 3 Sundays ago? 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
11: Breaking news this hour from Town Hall. I'm Rich Thomason. President Trump has a lot to celebrate in the outcome of yesterday's primaries in a half dozen states. Trump-endorsed candidates fared well, including in Kentucky, where Ed Galrine defeated incumbent Congressman Thomas Massey in the GOP primary.
12: I want to thank President Trump for his support, his endorsement, and his counsel as I navigated this campaign.
11: Massey suggests he's proud of the campaign he ran.
13: I have called and conceded the race. We've been honorable the whole time, and we're going to stay that way.
11: Less than a week after President Trump visited China, Russia's Vladimir Putin is in Beijing for talks with Chinese President Xi. The BBC's Laura Bicker in Beijing says it is a diplomatic balancing act for Xi.
14: It's a sign of where Beijing wants to position itself right now, beholden to no one but talking to everyone. There is no doubt there's a close alliance between Russia and China. The two leaders have met each other more than 40 times, and Russia is now far more reliant on China than ever before since the war in Ukraine. However, there's some delicate diplomacy here for Mr. Xi because he wants to maintain stable ties with the West He still insists this country is neutral when it comes to the war in Ukraine, and yet he will not want Russia to lose. He will not want that loss to destabilize a country on his northern border.
11: Taiwanese President Lai says if given the chance, he'd tell President Trump that continued purchases of American arms by Taiwan are essential to maintaining peace in the region. More than 17,000 people under evacuation orders. Wildfire continues, threatening suburban homes in Southern California. Stock futures higher this morning on Wall Street. The Dow futures up 29 points and NASDAQ futures 168 points higher. More on these stories, townhall.com.
15: As the local news watch continues from the rsandrews.com Heating, Cooling, Plumbing, and Electrical Traffic Command Center. Good morning, I'm Chris Monroe. And we had some pretty big delays last hour with construction and crews trying to pick up that construction, but looks like they've successfully done that at this point. I don't see any major delays on the board at the moment. Just starting to see some building inbound delays in the usual spots now, heading from the suburbs into 285 and on into downtown. But nice to start the rush hour without any serious traffic alerts, isn't it? Let's hope we can keep that up for a while. We'll check the forecast and kick off the O'Connor and Company show right after this.
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0: Mostly sunny today. A few pop-up thunderstorms possible in the late afternoon, high around 90. Tonight, partly cloudy, low 69. Better chance of showers and thunderstorms tomorrow, high in the upper 80s. We'll keep that rain chance Friday and through the weekend. I'm Georgia WeatherNet meteorologist KJ Allen on AM 920. The answer.
21: Mild temperatures, mid to upper 60s rule the board at the moment. We're at 69 here in Buckhead with mainly clear skies. 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
23: Good morning from your nation's capital, Washington, the District of Columbia. I'm Larry O'Connor, and we're in the Relief Factor studios, live on our flagship station, WMAL. Good morning. Thanks for starting your day with us, and you're going to be happy you did. In 30 minutes, we're going to talk to Cal Thomas. In the next hour, we're going to speak with the Acting Secretary of the Navy, Hung Cao. Talk about where things stand with our Navy, his emphasis on rebuilding the fleet and getting some ships built. They've got the money for it now, so he's getting it done. And also, we'll talk a little bit about Memorial Day coming up, his time in the military. You know, he's also an EOD guy, Explosive Ordnance Disposal, so he knows a thing or two about the Strait of Hormuz. He's the perfect man to be top dog at the Navy at the moment, so we'll talk about that. And also, this week's commissioning at the Naval Academy in Annapolis. Blue Angels flying overhead all day long yesterday and today, and his son will be amongst the young new officers getting their commission. What a moment for Hung Cao, a friend of this program and a great American. We'll talk to him coming up in the next hour. Oh, and in the 8 o'clock hour, we've got the Speaker of the House, Mike Johnson. This will be his first reaction to yesterday's big primary news. In fact, let's start with my first reaction to yesterday's big primary news. Let's talk about the news out of the primaries. And the biggest news is that Tom Massie, the maverick libertarian who had become a thorn in the side of Republican leadership as well as the president of the United States, he went down in flames, and it wasn't even close. This was the most expensive primary ever run in our nation's history. A lot of money poured into this race, a lot of money to ensure that Tom Massie did not get that nomination. And you're going to hear a lot of headlines today. You're going to hear a lot of talking. You won't hear the headlines. You'll see the headlines. And you'll hear a lot of talking heads and analysts and all the experts who know way more about politics than anyone else. They must know more than you. That's why they're sitting at a plexiglass table there with four other people all screaming at you about how bad Donald Trump is. That's what they do on cable news. So they must be smart. And they're all going to say that this is Trump's revenge tour. This is Trump squeezing his political opponents. This is Trump exercising his iron grip on the Republican Party. And, well, that's just not true. You see, Donald Trump can't defeat Thomas Massie. Donald Trump can't remove Thomas Massie from office. Donald Trump can't tell the people of Kentucky what to do with their vote. Why do these experts try to remove you from the equation? They're constantly trying to undermine you. They're constantly trying to suggest that you have no agency in any of this, that you're merely a brain-dead zombie and you just do whatever Donald Trump tells you to do. I don't know. I'm looking at Thomas Massie's record. What have I been saying on this show for months and months and months? That Republicans need to go to voters and tell them what they've done. Well, as of now, Republicans can go to their voters in their districts and they can say, listen, Democrats have been blocking us this year, but last year we passed this big, beautiful bill. Not one Democrat voted with us. And what did the big, beautiful bill do? Well, it kept your taxes down because it made permanent the 2017 tax cuts. They would have all gone up, but we made sure that your taxes did not go up. Democrats wanted your taxes to go up. By the way, also, if you work a lot of overtime and you make a lot of money on tips, well, you're not paying taxes on any of that revenue right now. Democrats were fine with you paying taxes on all of that revenue. We also helped the president secure the border by funding more border patrol, more walls to build to protect the border and keep criminal illegal immigrants from crossing that border. We also funded ICE to make sure that deportations could go in a routine basis now. And we've deported over 300,000 criminal illegal immigrants just in 1 year. That's what we've been able to do. See, that's what Republicans can tell the voters in their district. Except there's one Republican who couldn't tell his voters that. And that's Thomas Massie. Thomas Massie voted against all of that. In fact, he voted against funding for the border wall in Trump's first administration. So what exactly did Thomas Massie do for his voters? What exactly could he offer his voters? What was he telling them when he went back for this primary and say, hey, you got to keep me in the House because what exactly? That he ran with ads suggesting that he was Donald Trump's wingman. And he kept saying, well, I vote with Republicans 91% of the time. And that may be true on paper, but that 9% is critical. So what did he say? Because the 9% is the stuff the voters wanted. Secure border, lower taxes, deportation of criminal illegal immigrants, government out of our lives. He couldn't tell them that. What he did tell them toward the end here was ugly, gross, frankly anti-Semitic. Here's a good example. Just this week, talking to a CBS News reporter, the reporter asked him, so you keep talking about Israel, you keep talking about money from Israel, you keep talking about your opponent is just a puppet for the Israeli government, and you talk about, this is starting to sound a little anti-Semitic. Here, take a listen to the answer.
1: You know that kind of criticism doesn't sit well with fellow Republicans, at least in the House Republican Conference, that there are others who've accused you of all sorts of things regarding Israel, regarding the state of Israel, regarding the Israeli government, regarding Jewish Americans. Are you anti-Semitic?
2: They're trying to tell you that it's anti-Semitic for me to expose the fact that the Republican Jewish Coalition has spent millions of dollars in this race, that a dual citizen, Miriam Adelson, who even Trump says is more loyal to Israel than the United States, has spent millions of dollars in this race. Those are mere facts. And it's
1: okay,
2: really...
1: It's a yes or no. Are you anti-Semitic? Or
2: no? Oh, hell no. Okay. I'm hell no. Anti-Semitic.
23: So, I love the fact that the CBS reporter, you know, bailed him out there halfway through, because you notice what happened there. You know, because of a lot of the things that you've been saying and the way you've been framing this election, that it's you versus the Jews in Israel and everything, that it seems kind of anti-Semitic. Are you anti-Semitic? And then he goes for 30 seconds talking about all the money from all the Jews, people who have dual loyalties that don't even, you know, pledge allegiance to this country, but of a foreign nation. They're the ones who are funding my opposition. The question is, are you anti-Semitic? And all he can talk about is all the dirty money from Shylock over there in Israel. I mean, I think we had our answer. But then when pressed, he said, oh, hell no. Absolutely. Hell no. Okay, all right, let's take him at his word. So let's check in on last night's concession speech when he learned that he had lost this very expensive primary, that the voters, not Donald Trump, not James Blair, not AIPAC, not Bibi Netanyahu, not whoever else is pulling the strings and all of the anti-Semitic tropes. No, the voters of his district came out in record numbers to say, no, you do not represent us anymore. So how did he concede, faced with the fact that his own people in his own district don't want him anymore? Well, this is how he conceded.
13: I would have come out sooner, but I had to call my opponent and concede, and it took a while to find Ed Gowrine in Tel Aviv.
23: There you go. Pure class right up to the end, Tom Massie. Wow. Well, he's going to be interesting to watch for the next few months. He'll be a thorn in the side of Mike Johnson, I'm sure. If there are close votes in the House, he can't be counted on. He'll vote with the Democrats like he has for the last several years. So I guess it's not going to be very new for the Speaker, but we'll ask him. Speaker Mike Johnson joining us in our third hour. We'll ask him how life is going to be different for him in the next few months, not counting on Tom Massie. My guess is he'll say, I haven't counted on Tom Massie since I've had this gavel. We'll have that conversation coming up. Also, some big, some big races in Georgia. Georgia had some huge primaries. They also had a lot of candidates running for some of the top seats. And so there will be runoffs in Georgia. A lot of people watching that Senate race. And it looks like it's now going to be a runoff between Congressman Mike Collins and Congressman Derek Dooley. Coach Derek Dooley, private sector guy. What's fascinating about this is that Mike Collins actually got 41% of the vote in a field that had three strong candidates, five total. But he almost got the 50% needed. Congressman Mike Collins, who had been endorsed by, President Trump has not weighed in on this one, and he has not endorsed anybody. I apologize. I was about to erroneously tell you that he had endorsed Mike Collins, but there could be an endorsement from President Trump for Mike Collins forthcoming, because that is an overperformance right there from Congressman Mike Collins. We should probably try to get him on the program in the next week. He's a good guy. We've talked to him before on this show. Over on the governor's race, this is the one where President Trump has, in fact, chimed in with a endorsement of the guy he endorsed, Burt Jones, who is the lieutenant governor. He finished on top of a very crowded field with 38.4%, but there will be a runoff with former football coach Rick Jackson. So we'll see what happens with that runoff. Brad Raffensperger, you might remember that name, Secretary of State. He's the one who was on the phone with Trump during the recounts after the 2020 election. He finished in a very distant third with only 15% of the vote in Georgia. Meanwhile, two Supreme Court justices, they elect their Supreme Court justices in Georgia, two rock-ribbed conservative Republicans, Charlie Bethel and Sarah Hawkins Warren, they both won statewide. So Georgia is, in fact, still a red state, my friends. Those results, not good news for Democrat John Ossoff. Coming up, another big endorsement from Donald Trump in Texas. We'll talk about it next.
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6: As the rush hour begins to take shape for Wednesday, we are watching it, of course, from the rsandrews.com Heating, Cooling, Plumbing, and Electrical Traffic Command Center. I see the brake lights on I-20 forming from either side, heading in from Rockdale or Douglas County, as per usual this time of morning. South Metro, 85 North, for some reason is heavy coming out from the airport. As you come around the big curve there above Cleveland Avenue, trying to get onto the connector at the merge with Langford Parkway and the 166 freeway. We'll see what's up with that. And from the northern suburbs, the brake lights are, of course, already glowing fully on 85 through Gwinnett Place and 316 through Gwinnett Tech, trying to get to 85, just average. No big tie-ups right now on 285 around the perimeter. I do see a crowd westbound from Flat Shoals Candler down to Boulder Crest on the south side.
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22: Your answer on weather.
0: Mostly sunny today. A few pop-up thunderstorms possible in the late afternoon. High around 90. Tonight, partly cloudy. Low 69. Better chance of showers and thunderstorms tomorrow. High in the upper 80s. We'll keep that rain chance Friday and through the weekend. I'm Georgia WeatherNet meteorologist KJ Allen on AM 920. The answer.
21: We're at 68 degrees. Mainly clear skies here in Buckhead.
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23: President Trump just messed with Texas. And everyone's scratching their heads and wondering why. We might have some insight in that. For those of you who don't remember, there was a primary there for the Republican nomination for Senate. John Cornyn is the incumbent. He used to be part of leadership, not this term. And he's brought up some questionable positions there that Texans generally aren't too fond of, including some ideas that would infringe on the Second Amendment. That's something, generally speaking, Texas Republicans don't do. Hell, even Texas Democrats know better than that. So he's faced a challenge. He's faced a challenge from the multi-reelected attorney general of that state, Ken Paxton. Now, Ken Paxton has been brought up for impeachment charges by the House, although if you really dig deep into it, it looks like it was sort of a establishment Republican attack on Ken Paxton to ruin his political future. He ended up being acquitted. Didn't happen. He didn't get convicted or anything or removed from office. But the people who know Texas politics will tell you that a lot of the Republicans are there because if you want power in Texas, you kind of have to be a Republican. But they're not really Republican. And that seems to be the divide in that state. Well, Ken Paxton and John Cornyn ended up surviving the first round of the primary, and they've got a runoff. It's this Tuesday coming up, a week from yesterday. Now, right after that primary, John Cornyn, who actually did finish ahead of Ken Paxton in that three-way race, it was reported that Donald Trump was going to make an endorsement, and everybody assumed that it was going to be John Cornyn. Then Ken Paxton did something. He did something remarkable. Ken Paxton put out a statement and said, I will drop out of this race and concede and allow John Cornyn to take this nomination and win re-election if John Cornyn will engineer passage of the Save America Act in the Senate. It was an extraordinary gambit. And what's fascinating is John Cornyn took the bait. He actually wrote an op-ed in the New York Post, waxing poetic about the Save America Act, you know, the act that would, in fact, ensure that you're only a U.S. citizen when you register to vote and you have to show proof therein. And also you have to show photo ID when you go to vote. Pretty basic 80-20 issues in America that everybody thinks is reasonable. And people are shocked when they find out that it's not the law already. Suddenly, John Cornyn was the biggest champion of the Save America Act ever, even though you didn't really hear much about it from him up until that moment when Ken Paxton said, I will step down if John Cornyn can engineer passage of this. Because John Cornyn kept telling the people of Texas that you got to keep me. I've got seniority. Everyone here likes me. I've got influence. I can get stuff done. So Ken Paxton said, okay, get this done. And he didn't. So I told you when we talked about this right after the first primary that I would be shocked if Donald Trump made an endorsement at all in this race, let alone endorse John Cornyn, mostly because the president is pretty proud of his track record right now. He's nearly undefeated when he endorses a Republican in a primary, And it was close, and I don't think he would get on the wrong side of that. Also, by the way, most polls show that Ken Paxton had the edge. The momentum was with Ken Paxton. And why would President Trump stick his neck out like that for a guy who really hasn't stuck his neck out for him in the Senate? And so that Cornyn endorsement never happened. Then yesterday, the president came out and he did finally make an endorsement. 1 week before the primary, he actually endorsed Ken Paxton. John Cornyn canceled a campaign event in Texas, came back to D.C. to vote on a budget bill, and it looks like he's basically reading the writing on the wall. He could pull off a miracle. It'll be astounding. It will be incredible. And if he does, good for him. It's funny, I keep hearing, oh, you can't have Paxton because the guy's a crook and he's got all this baggage and it's going to give an opening to James Tallarico and the Democrats. Here's the thing. I've never met a Republican at all, let alone a Texas Republican, who his inner monologue tells him, yeah, geez, I was going to vote for John Cornyn, but now I think because Cornyn didn't win the primary, I'll vote for the Democrat who thinks Jesus was transgender. Yeah, that Republican doesn't exist. Certainly not a Texas Republican. I think Ken Paxton's going to be just fine there. So why did he do this? Well, two choices. He did this because he wants Ken Paxton to win, or he did this because he saw that Ken Paxton was going to win, and he wanted to get on the winning side of that. And I think he also wanted to send a message to the Cornyns and the Cassidys and all of the other Republicans who have been basically threatening him over the last couple of weeks in the Senate. And that's what it's been, threatening. I'll vote for you, but only if you don't do this and don't do that. And Donald Trump said, yeah, enough of that. I'm sick of it. Cassidy already lost. He's already voting against him in the Senate. They're showing their true colors. Watch what Cornyn does. See how loyal he is to conservative Republican values. Just watch. Hey, have you ever been in a bad relationship? You know, the kind that it just wears you down. You settle in, even though deep down you know this isn't how it's supposed to be. 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
12: Well, that's RN News. I'm Rich Thomason in Washington. President Trump has a lot to celebrate in the outcome of yesterday's primaries in a hand states. Trump-endorsed candidates fared well, including in Kentucky, where Ed Gallrine defeated incumbent Congressman Thomas Massie in the GOP primary. Less than a week after President Trump visited China, Russia's Vladimir Putin is in Beijing for talks with Chinese President Xi. Taiwanese President Lai says that if given the chance, he would tell President Trump that continued purchases of U.S. arms by Taiwan are essential to maintaining peace in the region. More than 17,000 people are under evacuation orders. The wildfire continues, threatening suburban homes in Southern California. Watching Wall Street this morning, the Dow futures are up 75 points, NASDAQ futures ahead 200 points, and the S&P futures are up 25 points. More details at srnnews.com.
21: Now an update on Wednesday morning traffic brought to you by rsandrews.com. Heating, cooling, plumbing, and electricals. We check the North Metro Drive, 75 and 575, the Northwest Corridor. Starting to see the crowds in from Woodstock, Ackworth, Kennesaw in the usual spots. No big problems blocking lanes. 400's all right from Cumming, just building traffic in Alfred and Roswell. There is a crash on the ramp from 400 north onto Northridge, that curly Q loop around. It's not affecting traffic, just watch out. Blue lights are there. 85 southbound, already, of course, see a brake lights through Gwinnett Place and 316 before it starts to thin out a little bit. A little busy through downtown and midtown on the connector, but no major problems or jams yet. Same going for the perimeter.
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22: Your answer on weather.
0: Mostly sunny today. A few pop-up thunderstorms possible in the late afternoon. High around 90. Tonight, partly cloudy. Low 69. Better chance of showers and thunderstorms tomorrow. High in the upper 80s. We'll keep that rain chance Friday and through the weekend. I'm Georgia WeatherNet meteorologist KJ Allen on AM 920. The Answer.
21: We're at 68 degrees. Mainly clear skies here in Buckhead.
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23: It is 33 minutes after the hour in your nation's capital from our flagship WMAL in Washington, D.C. Joining us right now, as he always does at this time, is syndicated columnist extraordinaire, living legend, Cal Thomas. Cal, good morning. Thanks for joining us.
11: Good morning. I guess to be a living legend is better than being a dying legend, right, Larry?
23: I would think so, at the very least. Listen, there's so much to talk to you about, unpacking the primary process and politics and all that stuff. But I want to start first, Cal. You lived in Washington, D.C. for a long time. You sort
11: I was
23: of
11: back, born there.
23: And you're back and forth here. Have you noticed the beautification projects that are going on right now? Coordinated by the federal government, the Department of the Interior, at the direction of the president to get ready for America 250. There are statues and monuments and fountains that have been laden with graffiti and dysfunctional for years, in some cases over a decade, and now they're all getting cleaned up and they're all functioning again. And the people of D.C. are acting like they had no idea that these monuments were even in their neighborhood and as beautiful as they are. But I'd love for you to comment on that a bit.
11: Well, you're right. And it has been a disaster, and it's been, I think, an affront to the capital of the United States. And I give President Trump full credit for this. I don't think anybody else had the vision that he has. The key is to keep this stuff from coming back. The people who put the graffiti, the people who throw the garbage down on the ground, the people who've made it ugly looking are still around, or at least their kids are. And yeah. I hope you can keep it coming back. Frankly, though, Larry, I think the best beautification project is whenever you wear makeup.
23: I appreciate that. They were a little heavy on the rouge the other day. I don't know if you noticed that, but I...
11: Well, you know, it's all part of the transgender thing, so I think you're right in the right place.
23: Ah, thanks for ruining my career, Cal. I have resisted the Jasmine Crockett-size fake eyelashes, though. One thing about this, though, this undermines, I think, one thing that Democrats like to claim, that they understand good governance, that they can get things done, that they're the technocrats who actually can, you know, keep the trains running on time. From Los Angeles to San Francisco to really the entire state of California to Detroit to Baltimore to D.C., they've been in charge, and there's nothing but urban decay in those areas. Yeah. I think this is an opening for Republicans to say, no, actually, you deserve to live in a clean city, and it doesn't have to be this way. Why don't you give us a chance?
11: Right. Well, let's see if it makes any difference. I think you've got bigger issues than just beautification. You saw that riot at the Chipotle restaurant with all these kids, these teenagers out there throwing chairs and tables around. There's a culture in Washington. You've got the city of Washington, and then you've got the federal capital of Washington. Yeah. One of the things that I get cynical about is all these promises that are made, Republicans and Democrats, we're going to make this a better city. We're going to make government more functional. And okay, so you get in there and you get a new majority and you get new faces and you get younger people, and what happens? Not a whole lot. We got a $39 trillion debt, Larry, and it's growing. Nobody's addressing that at all. And now you've got Republicans, predictably, like Lisa Murkowski, Susan Collins, and others who are voting against the war in Iraq. Since when should the United States Senate run the foreign policy of the United States? We don't elect senators to do that. And Trump is right about that. We absolutely cannot allow Iran to get a nuclear weapon, or they will use it.
23: Well, and when you see some of the votes that showed up yesterday, thank you for helping me segue into it on this challenge and the war powers of the president. There were some Republicans who had resisted this, but now because they lost a primary or they're not running for reelection, now suddenly they have a new position on it. I find that kind of smarmy, and it also sort of reinforces people's suspicions about these guys, that now that they don't have a political future, they're going to vote with Democrats.
11: Well, when I used to do be active on the lecture circuit, I would say, I'm happy to be here tonight from Washington, D.C., where the only politicians with convictions are in prison.
23: I mean, it's like a... I might steal that one.
11: Go ahead. You know how we do in Washington. As my friend Cal Thomas says, second time he uses, a friend of mine says, third time as I always say.
23: but it is a disconcerting notion now that the Senate is going to try to micromanage the president's efforts in Iran. Do you think the vote yesterday allows it to go to debate now, but do you think that those votes will stand? And then do you think something will happen when that moves to the House?
11: Well, I certainly hope not, because if it does stand, and if Iran eventually gets a nuclear weapon, then the blood is going to be on their heads. You cannot have multiple people running foreign policy. Now, you can have meetings, you can talk about funding the war, you can talk about strategy and other things, but there can only be one person. That's why it's called the commander-in-chief. We're not talking about a commander of committee. Yeah. We're not talking about a commander of the Senate. It's the commander-in-chief, and the Constitution and the public give him that power for a reason, because you not only in language should you not split infinitives, but in foreign policy you should not split policy.
23: Amen. And it's also maddening in terms of the double standard here. I think that there were bombing runs in Libya under Barack Obama and Secretary of State Hillary Clinton for something like 8 months, and Congress never chimed in and question the war powers of Barack Obama during those efforts. It's just...
11: Yeah, well, you mentioned the word cynical earlier, and you're right. That's what gets a lot of people cynical about Washington, and it's got worse. I mean, anything that a Democrat does, the media is for it, academia is for it, Hollywood is for it, Democrat voters are for it, they excuse everything. To a certain extent, that happens with Republicans, but not as much. And then when you do get Republicans in office, Democrats who once were for something are now against something. You remember the famous line about John Kerry, who said he was for the war before he was against it.
23: That's right. I was speaking with Cal Thomas. You just mentioned, or I was talking about the House, and whether, you know, if something comes out of the Senate threatening the president's war powers in Iran, that then the House will take it up. Speaker of the House Mike Johnson's joining us on this program in the 8 o'clock Eastern hour. Heather Hunter dug into your archive here and found a column that you wrote last year about Mike Johnson, saying that he was like Clark Kent. Expand on that a little bit, or maybe revisit it, considering what Speaker Johnson's been dealing with here. They say it's like herding cats, but I think that gives cats a bad name when you look at what he's been doing.
11: Well, he's done a tremendous job. I just wish I could get through to interview him. There's a blockade there that won't let me get to him. But I think he's a fine man. It was interesting on, what do they call it now, MS Now? MSNBC. They had these four secularists last night basically denouncing his faith, and he shouldn't say things about God being behind the Constitution or that we had a religious foundation at the founding of our country.
23: Oh, Mikhail, it was worse than that. He was quoting the preamble of the Declaration. He said that our rights don't derive from government, they derive from God, which is literally what Thomas Jefferson wrote in the Declaration, and they were outraged, Cal.
11: The closest they get to a Bible is in the motel room with somebody else's wife, but moving right along. Did you see that hearing the other day with Jamie Raskin, the Democrat from Maryland, with a 16-year-old kid
23: yes.
11: who was incredibly articulate and making the case

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1: 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Heating, cooling, plumbing, and electricals. We check the North Metro Drive, 75 and 575 of the Northwest Corridor. Starting to see the crowds in from Woodstock, Ackworth, Kennesaw in the usual spots. No big problems blocking lanes. 400's all right from Cumming, just building traffic in Alfred and Roswell. There is a crash on the ramp from 400 north onto Northridge, that curly Q loop around. It's not affecting traffic, just watch out. Blue lights are there. 85 southbound, already, of course, see a brake lights through Gwinnett Place and 316 before it starts to thin out a little bit. A little busy through downtown and midtown on the connector, but no major problems or jams yet. Same going for the perimeter.
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4: The first thing I want you to see in this passage is the Trinitarian nature of God that Paul writes about. That is, that God is Father, Son, and Holy Spirit. 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I say, what is all this about? 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God is a Trinitarian God. He's Father, He's Jesus, and He's the Holy Spirit. So when we consider prayer, we're praying to a triune being, God. But God's Father, Son, and Holy Spirit.
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7: Mostly sunny today. A few pop-up thunderstorms possible in the late afternoon. High around 90. Tonight, partly cloudy. Low 69. Better chance of showers and thunderstorms tomorrow. High in the upper 80s. We'll keep that rain chance Friday and through the weekend. I'm Georgia WeatherNet meteorologist KJ Allen on AM 920. The answer.
1: We're at 68 degrees uptown on Peachtree. Skies are mainly clear as the sun begins to rise across the area.
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9: I wouldn't go so far as to say Donald Trump has made D.C. beautiful again, because there's still some parts of this city that need some help. But boy, oh boy, he's gone a long way to doing that. And yet all the media and Democrats and sadly some Republicans who just don't like Trump, never have, never will, all they want to do is talk about this ballroom. And of course, you know that the ballroom, first of all, is necessary for state functions. Presidents have been wanting it since, what, Truman? Roosevelt? Which Roosevelt? Maybe even the first. I'm not sure. But they've wanted it for a long time. He's finally doing it. And of course, you also know that the ballroom is really a military bunker complex that's being reconstructed and rebuilt from the ground down. That's what bunkers do. And the ballroom is just sort of the hat on top of the bunker that is incredibly necessary. Well, the president is confident that he knows he's doing the right thing with this ballroom. He's so confident that in the face of all of the criticism and all of the so-called controversy, which is fake, yesterday he stood in front of the hole where the construction is going on, and he gave reporters a full briefing on everything that's going, that's happening with the construction of the ballroom. A couple of tidbits here from the builder in chief. Let's start here. Take a listen.
10: Why do you think people are so mad about your renovations?
11: Because I'm doing it.
10: The Meridian Hill Park, you got the water flowing again, all of it, and they just seem to hate you.
11: Well, it's a sad thing, actually. You know, you just, and it's very nice. I appreciate the question. First they said, oh, this is going to be a negative question. Then I heard she's really saying, why do they hate you for fixing the water fountains? So, you know, we have 40, I know, because I want to see Washington be beautiful. To me, it's very important. But as an example, you mentioned the water fountain. We didn't have one water fountain, I think we have 40. We didn't have one in Washington that worked.
9: All right, and he went on to talk about that. I'm going to show you how local news is covering that, but he did go on a little bit further about the ballroom. I am resisting the urge to do a Larry O'Donnell and scream, stop the hammering, as the construction goes on in the background. I want to, but I won't. Here's more of Trump.
11: Give that to me. I'll hold it. It's so beautiful. See, I look so thin. They'll say, oh, he's gotten so thin because I'm holding this. You don't have to look at my waist. You can look at this. You saw enough of my waist along with President Xi.
9: He was holding a rendition of what the facade of the ballroom was going to look like. Beautiful colonnade in keeping with the classic architecture of Washington, D.C., not like the HUD building, which is the biggest eyesore you'll ever witness if you come to Washington, D.C. It's going to be gorgeous. Of course it is. He was also talking about how there's going to be a drone launcher on the roof to protect the city in case of aerial terror attack or drone attack. It's just a phenomenal project. But that's the president talking about what he's done to D.C. and what he's doing to build new, beautiful, functional things. But what about local news? Understand, in Washington, D.C., 92% of the voters here vote Democrat. They don't like any Republican, and certainly not Donald Trump. So let's take a look at how a local NBC affiliate covered the beautification projects going on right now in Washington. It's actually astounding.
12: I don't think anybody can open up their social media and not see this story of the fountain at Malcolm X Park, otherwise known as Meridian Hill Park here in Washington, D.C., is working. It's been not functioning for nearly a decade. News 4's Catalina Perez de Armiñan is
9: Wait.
12: And the water
9: I'm
12: is
9: sorry. Just a pet peeve we have here on the program. Whatever I hear it, I got to point it out. Dude's got an accent from, like, what, Pennsylvania, maybe? Ohio, Midwestern, flat tones. Yeah, what a beautification project. Malcolm X. Now let's go to Catalina Perez Maraon. What is that? Why is he suddenly channeling some Telemundo reporter? Just because the reporter he's throwing it to now has a Latin name. All right, sorry, just a pet peeve, but we like to point it out when they do it. It's just so fake and fraudulent. All right, let's continue with the report.
12: Behind you, Catalina. I know a lot of people are happy about it.
9: Oh, Catalina.
13: Joseph, yeah, because it's so hot out here today. But those who came out here tell me that they're just so happy that the fountains have reopened and are flowing, as you can see, because they say they provide a fresh space for both locals and tourists to enjoy areas like this one all over our city, especially with the warmer months ahead.
14: This is the most amount of people I have seen here ever. It's incredible, and it's a lot cooler, and people just enjoying it. This is amazing.
15: It's great. We love being in the city and having an outdoor space that's safe and clean and open like this is fantastic. It's one of the best features you can see.
16: It's so nice. It's really, really a big improvement over not having the fountains on. Obviously, it's drawing a lot of people to the park.
13: The U.S. Department of Interior says the renovation work here at Meridian Hill Park is part of the president's efforts to keep D.C. safe and beautiful ahead of America 250 celebrations. And the project is part of the $10 million budget assigned to the National Park Service. And we're expecting to continue to see renovations out here with certain grass areas closed in the park's upper lawn. And although they may remove...
9: There you go. Thank you. Gracias, Catarina. Did you notice something? Every single one of those voters voted for Kamala Harris and Hillary Clinton before her. Not one of them voted for Donald Trump. And not once did the reporter, Catarina, say, do you thank Donald Trump? Do you have anything to say to Donald Trump? Are you grateful that Donald Trump has done this? I know that you love the park now. You love being able to enjoy this space. If this happened under Barack Obama, they would be canonizing him for sainthood again. Oh, and one other moment. You heard them. They often refer to that park, Meridian Park, as Malcolm X Park. Let's just say it's in a underserved neighborhood in Washington, and it was left neglected and despaired. And the bottom line is Republicans should start running with this. We get stuff done.
17: In a world where more and more people decide what's right and wrong based on how they feel, what happens when feelings become the only moral standard? 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For 50 years, Dennis Prager has challenged audiences around the world to think deeply about the moral foundations of civilization. 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
1: From the EMC Security Local News Desk, I'm Chris Monroe. Primary election results from Tuesday. Lieutenant Governor Burt Jones and healthcare billionaire Rick Jackson advanced to a June 16th Republican runoff for Georgia governor with 38 and 33% of the vote, respectively. Meanwhile, former Atlanta Mayor Keisha Lance Bottoms won the Democratic nomination for Georgia governor outright with 56% of the vote. U.S. Representative Mike Collins and Coach Derek Dooley advanced to the Republican runoff for U.S. Senate. That runoff winner will challenge Democratic Senator John Ossoff in the November general election. In the race for lieutenant governor, both parties are heading for a runoff. John F. Kennedy and Greg Dolezal will face off for the Republican nomination. Democrat candidates Josh McLaurin and Nabila Parks will be on the ticket. And there will be a runoff in both parties for Secretary of State, with Republicans Tim Fleming and Vernon Jones and Democrats Penny Brown Reynolds and Dana Barrett advancing to the June 16th runoff.
18: Key news this hour from Town Hall. I'm Rich Thomason. Although he wasn't running, candidates he endorsed were, and President Trump fared quite well in yesterday's Republican primaries in a half dozen states, perhaps the highest profile contest, a GOP House race in Kentucky.
19: I have called and conceded the race.
20: Republican Congressman Thomas Massey has criticized the Iran war, pushed for the release of the Jeffrey Epstein files, and voted against President Trump's big tax bill last year, repeatedly drawing comments like this Tuesday.
21: Thomas Massey's a terrible congressman. He's been a terrible congressman from day one.
20: And a Trump-backed primary challenger, Ed Gallerine.
22: I want to thank President Trump for his support, his endorsement, and his counsel.
20: Massey, the latest Republican lawmaker to lose after being declared disloyal by the president. I'm Ben Thomas.
18: 7 out of 10 Republicans surveyed for a new AP NORC poll approve of the way the president's doing his job. He gets generally high marks for his conduct of the Iran war and immigration. Wildfires are firing up again in Southern California. 17,000 homeowners under evacuation orders as the Sandy Fire burns in the hills above Simi Valley, northwest of Los Angeles. Crews are also fighting a 23-square-mile blaze on Santa Rosa Island off the Southern California coast. At last word, there was zero containment of that blaze. The two teenagers who shot and killed three people in an attack on a San Diego mosque were radicalized online, where they first met That's according to investigators. Investigators say they left behind hateful writings that targeted various races and religions. Watching Wall Street this morning, the Dow futures 92 points higher. NASDAQ futures up 197 points. The S&P futures better by 26 points. More on these stories at townhall.com.
1: 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Heating, cooling, plumbing, and electrical on the perimeter. Northbound inner loop pretty lousy from Lankford. Cascade up to some trouble between Cascade and MLK. It's in, looks like the right lane at this point. Once you get past that, it moves pretty well to get all the way up to 75. And then you hit the brakes there trying to get through 75 on around toward the new Northside Powers Ferry area of Sandy Springs. The suburb drive, Atlanta bound toward 285 and the perimeter. Some new trouble on 85 south near Highway 317 in Suwannee. I see some brake lights through there coming down from 985. Then, of course, you hit the big jam at 316 as per always. 475, just the average crowd so far.
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3: Mostly sunny today. A few pop-up thunderstorms possible in the late afternoon, high around 90. Tonight, partly cloudy, low 69. Better chance of showers and thunderstorms tomorrow, high in the upper 80s. We'll keep that rain chance Friday and through the weekend. I'm Georgia WeatherNet meteorologist KJ Allen on AM 920. The Answer.
1: 69 degrees here in Buckhead, and this hour of O'Connor and Company brought to you by Window World.
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9: It's the nation's capital, and it's a beautiful day in the nation's capital. Good morning. Larry O'Connor here on our flagship station, WMAL. Thanks for tuning in to O'Connor and Company. Coming up later this hour, we've got a lot on J.D. Vance's press conference yesterday. Yeah, that's right. He saw Marco Rubio had fun with the reporters, so he decided to get in there. We'll also talk to Christian Daytok, reporter on the ballroom tour and all that other jazz reporters got yesterday. In the next hour, make sure you're with us because House Speaker Mike Johnson, Speaker of the House, the man with the gavel, man who hopes to keep that gavel against all odds this November, he'll be joining us for an exclusive interview. That's all coming up. But right now, we bring on a friend of this program. We've gotten to know him over the years, first with his run for Congress in Northern Virginia in Loudoun County, and then for his run as senator in Virginia against Tim Kaine, which he should have won, but I don't want to dwell on that because now he's your Deputy Secretary of the Navy, a great American, Hung Cao. Secretary Cao, thanks for joining us this morning.
7: Larry, thank you for having me, and WML family, it's been a long time, but I still love you guys.
9: Well, we love you right back, and the president seems to love you, too. He never has anything but praise for you, obviously. To put you in the position of being Deputy Secretary and now Acting Secretary of the Navy is a big deal for you as a veteran. You retired as a captain after going to the Naval Academy. I'd love for you to sort of reflect on that, what it means to you to sort of sit in that desk now and take the reins of a Navy that is, well, it's got a bright future right now, given the plans for all the shipbuilding and the sort of rejuicing of the U.S. Navy around the planet.
7: Oh, it's full circle, Larry. I mean, obviously, my entire adult life was spent in the Navy, and now I get to run the Navy and really just shape it for the future, and not just for my future or our future, but it's also for your daughter and my son, who's about to graduate in 2 days.
9: Yeah. Yeah. I wanted to talk to you about that. It's got to be, listen, I've met your son who's a firstie. He's getting his commission this week. It's commissioning week in Annapolis. And it's one thing to be a proud parent when your kid's about to graduate from the Naval Academy and hear that speech and raise their hand and get that commissioning. But when you're Secretary of the Navy, your son is in that crowd. You're going to be delivering remarks and then handing the podium over to the President of the United States. Are you even sleeping at night right now with your pride and excitement?
7: The best part, Larry, is that I got to sign his commission.
9: Oh.
7: You know, where it says, you commission as a second lieutenant in the United States Marine Corps.
9: Yeah.
7: And it's signed by the Commandant Marine Corps, and then the other side is the Secretary of Navy, and that's me.
9: That's crazy. Yeah, and part of the oath is to, make sure that they follow the chain of command, including the Secretary of the Navy. So here your son is now like, oh, God, I had to swear an oath to obey my dad. Dang, that's got to be rough.
7: Well, he had to do that growing up anyway, so it's fine.
9: Well, listen, you were an EOD officer, explosive ordnance disposal, very, very dangerous job. And I'm just curious, given, what's going on with the Strait of Hormuz, it must be sort of interesting for you in your position to know exactly what's needed for minesweeping and all of those other things. And how much do you draw from your daily, for your daily functions, how much do you draw from your experience every day in the Navy?
7: I draw it on every day, but sometimes you have to sit on your hands a little bit because there are men and women who are trained to do this. They have a plan. And here's the thing about leadership is if you keep injecting so much of your thing, it's no longer their plan and they're just not going to run with it. So you have to empower people to come up with a plan. You check them on here and there, but yeah. Don't try to micromanage them because it's no longer their plan and they're not going to have, ownership in it.
9: How's the morale right now in the ranks? Because you got a lot of people. I saw the Ford came back after a really long deployment. That entire carrier group. It was a great scene in Norfolk when they came back. This is hard on the men and women. It's hard on their families. How are things going right now with the morale within the ranks? And how's recruitment looking?
7: Oh, it's great. I flew out to meet the Ford. I flew out to Sicily, rode the Ford to Rota, Spain, and then flew off. And I went on the small boys to the Bainbridge and Winston Churchill. And I'm telling you right now, it's the morale's out the door. The people are excited. They're tired. They want to see their family. I mean, 11 months is a long time away from your family. But, I mean, think about the Ford also. They had a huge fire. It was all hands on deck. Everybody fought the fire. And then within 3 days, they were able to be fully functional and launched aircrafts for attacks. I mean, that's the might of our sailors and our Navy and our Marine Corps. I mean, it's just amazing to see these guys. And I got railed yesterday during my hearing because by, you know, my former opponent, because he's like, you know, I think the word fake news triggered him, and I said that, hey, don't believe the fake news that low morale and bad food and backed up toilets. And yeah. So, you know, we literally spent 5 minutes shooting the crap. He was talking about, you know, just it was just ridiculous. But then CNO, the Chief of Naval Operations, was able to turn back around saying, look, there are 6,000 people on board. You know how many flushes go through a day? We're talking about millions of gallons of water that goes through. One backed up toilet is not a national emergency.
9: It must gall you, given your record, your military history, to have to sit there and answer questions from someone like Tim Kaine. I don't even think he's been on a Carnival cruise ship, Hung Cao.
7: I know. But the thing is that the Senate and the Congress, they're it's like the Board of Trustees. You have to explain to them whatever questions they may have. There's a lot of great senators out there who ask very profound questions, and you know, you answer because at the end of the day, they're responsible for the budget, and we have to answer the questions that they have. So it's a good partnership, but yes, we do have some crazy questions.
9: It is.
7: There.
9: Listen, I want civilian oversight of our military, obviously, but you know, you get a guy like Hank Johnson asking a Marine general if Guam's going to tip over if too many Marines show up, and you know that there's a disconnect there somewhere. Let's talk about that budget for a minute, though, because your social media platforms that you utilize to communicate to the American people, you have been all in on re-equipping the fleet and getting more ships built. What is that process looking like right now? I know the president campaigned on this. Where are you seeing the fleet 10 years from now in terms of numbers of ship and sort of the turnover of some of the older ships?
7: So remember, 120 years ago, the Great White Fleet extended America's dominance across the world, and so the Golden Fleet now renews all that, and we need more ships. I mean, some of our ships are old. I mean, we're about to launch the USS Dwight D. Eisenhower, which is 49 years old, but it's not just about our warships. It's also our commercial ships. Right now, we only have 188 commercial-flagged U.S. ships in the United States and 105 military sealift command ships, and China has 11,000. So if we're a maritime nation bordering on both the Pacific and the Atlantic, we need ships. And so right now we're fighting really hard to get to 355 ships. And then, you know, by the end of the time, we're going to need 381, but we need a lot of ships out there for warships as well as commercial flagships as well.
9: But what the Navy has been able to do right now with our current fleet has been astounding, from Venezuela to Iran and other exercises that have been going on in the South China Sea, just to sort of a show of force to let China know what we're capable of. It is impressive, but I got to think that the Navy's stretched thin right now.
7: We are stretching. That's why we need ships, because we just can't do with what we have right now, and we need to. That's why ships like the Ford Carrier Strike Group had to be extended for so long, because we didn't have the ships ready to go. I mean, when we invaded Iraq in 2003, we had 5 carrier strike groups out there. And so that's what we need to really just overwhelm the enemy and just suppress them. I mean, we're able to do it because our sailors and Marines, I mean, they're awesome. But, you know, we shouldn't have to extend them that long. And so this is why we need to build ships. But this is like 540,000 jobs we can have across the United States if we come after this plan and pass this budget.
9: Hung Cao is our guest. He's the acting secretary of the Navy. And I'd love for you to, in our final few minutes here, we're coming up on Memorial Day. We've been trying to honor the fallen and those who have sacrificed for several days now as we lead up to Memorial Day. You served, as I said, you retired as a captain, and you served during the War on Terror. When you approach Memorial Day, what comes to mind? Who do you think about? What circumstance do you remember most?
7: I always think about the friends we lost. You know, just look at Arlington National Cemetery as you drive by, all those rows of marble stone heads. I mean, those they bought our freedom. These men and women who will never see tomorrow bought our freedom for today. And so just remember that freedom isn't free. And it's, we just added 13 more gravestones, right, for the young men and women who were killed in this war against Iran. And, you know, they'll always be an empty seat at their dinner table with their family. And so just remember them always. It's not a 3-day weekend like, a former presidential nominee said. It's, you know, this is a day for us to remember.
9: Yeah, amen. All right, so you're gonna hold it together, Hung, when you see your son give his first salute, and your wife is gonna put those bars on his shoulder. Are you gonna? I cried when my daughter.
7: Just remember, it's allergy season, so I may have some allergy issues where my eyes leak.
9: I think you'll be forgiven. Hung Cao, for those of you who don't remember, came to this country as a refugee from Vietnam. And what an American journey it has been for you. Proud to know you, proud to call you a friend, and can't wait to... Hopefully I'll be able to see you in Annapolis this weekend, because I know it's going to be a great time for you and for the entire Cao family, and for this country, by the way. Thank you for bringing another officer into the ranks.
7: Thank you, Larry.
9: It's Hung Cao, your acting Secretary of the Navy. Hopefully we'll take that acting off of it soon, too. Really, really good man. And commissioning's going on all week long in the Navy, in the Army, in the Air Force. And in fact, I think today the president is speaking at the Coast Guard graduation ceremonies as well. A great time for people who love this country and love our military. Keep it here. Larry O'Connor. It's O'Connor and Company.
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1: Now, the latest on traffic brought to you by rsandrews.com, heating, cooling, plumbing, and electrical. Got the sunshine delays where you would expect on I-20 in from Douglasville, Lithia Springs, Austell on 75 between Emerson and Ackworth in that sunshine corridor down from Lake Allatoona. And, of course, on 285 east going through 75 there in Cobb County trying to get over into Sandy Springs. Thankfully, no lane blocking problems, though, in any of those areas. Of course, the land of the never-ending crash. We've already had a fender bender northbound up near the Cortland Ralph McGill Tunnel, just above Freedom Parkway. It looks like they've gotten it out of the way for the most part. Traffic is pretty rough, though, all the way back down to Lankford Parkway, unfortunately.
23: 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Or you tried, but it didn't work out like you hoped? 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
3: Mostly sunny today. A few pop-up thunderstorms possible in the late afternoon. High around 90. Tonight, partly cloudy. Low 69. Better chance of showers and thunderstorms tomorrow. High in the upper 80s. We'll keep that rain chance Friday and through the weekend. I'm Georgia WeatherNet meteorologist KJ Allen on AM 920. The answer.
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0: parlor game here in D.C. that everybody seems to enjoy playing, even though nobody actually has a parlor, is J.D. or Marco. Marco or J.D., who's it going to be? And Ted Cruz is down the hall from the parlor saying, hey, what about me? And there's going to be a primary of sorts. But if either J.D. Vance or Marco Rubio wants to be the nominee for president, obviously they've got the inside lane. J.D.'s got a bit more of an inside lane than Marco Rubio does. But complicating matters in this parlor game is that they're both friends. They seem to get along. And I don't know about you, but whenever the topic comes up, both of them, as well as the president himself, they get a look on their face like, yeah, this is already settled, you guys. But go ahead, play the game. And yesterday, more fodder as J.D. Vance followed Marco Rubio's performance as the fill-in guest host press secretary as Caroline Leavitt is out on maternity leave with her new baby, Vivi, which ironically is the nickname I called my little girl when she was growing up, Veronica. I called her Vivi. Just saying. J.D. Vance took the podium yesterday and took some questions. And, of course, everyone wants to compare him to Marco Rubio. Well, all right, go ahead. I'll let you compare him, too, if you want. Here he was asked about Ilhan Omar and the fraud investigation that he is spearheading.
1: I want to ask you about the anti-fraud task force. You previously mentioned that Ilhan Omar seemed to have committed immigration fraud. Do you anticipate an indictment against her, an indictment related to that situation?
2: Yeah, so Reagan, I don't want to prejudge an investigation. I mean, you read the things about Ilhan Omar and about, you know, who she married and whether she didn't marry this person or that person. It certainly seems like something fishy is there, but everybody's entitled to equal justice under the laws. So we're going to investigate it. We're going to take a look at it. If we think that there's a crime, we're going to prosecute that crime. And that's something the Department of Justice is looking at right now.
0: Good answer. Now, as you know, the president had a great relationship with Charlie Kirk. And you may not know that at a comedy roast, so-called comedy roast, Pete Davidson, formerly of Saturday Night Live, told a joke at Charlie Kirk's expense. J.D. Vance was asked about that.
3: Yes. Davidson, he made a horrific, obscene joke about the murder of your friend Charlie Kirk. What does this still say about where our political divisions have gone, and what are you specifically doing to bridge the divide, especially as a potential future president?
2: Well, sorry, who was it that said something?
3: Davidson made a really obscene joke about Charlie Kirk. So what are you doing as a potential future candidate or president to bridge the divide?
2: Well, first off, I'm not a potential future candidate. I'm a vice president, and I really like my job, and I'm going to try to do as good of a job as I can. But let me just say this. So you talked about Pete Davidson, who said something bad about Charlie Kirk. Look, Charlie was a very, very dear friend, but more importantly than that, Charlie was a father of two beautiful kids, and he did not deserve to have all of those moments with his kids, all of those moments with his beautiful wife taken from him in the way that happened. I would expect everybody with a heart or a conscience would say, whatever we agreed or disagreed with about his particular viewpoints, this is a tragedy, and it's totally unacceptable that it happens in the United States of America. To their credit, a lot of the reporters in this room, even though I don't agree with their politics, they were open about the fact that what happened to Charlie was disgusting and it shouldn't happen in a civilized country. You talk about bridging the divide. I mean, one thing that happened that hits, you know, not quite literally close to home, but there was a very terrible shooting that happened today at a Muslim community center. It seems like three people are dead, plus the shooters. And, you know, that community center is actually very close to this restaurant that Usha and I go to every time we visit. Her family lives in San Diego. She was born and raised in San Diego. Every time we go to San Diego, we go to this restaurant that is like maybe a five-minute drive from this community center. And I found out about it actually on my way to the White House this morning, and I texted her. I said, you know, would you have known anybody who was like involved in this? And she said, absolutely, I would have known some people, or at least their parents, who might have actually used the services at this community center. I don't know a single person who would say anything other than what I'm about to say, which is that that type of violence in the United States of America is reprehensible, and I encourage every single American to pray for everybody who was involved and affected by it. We don't want that to happen to our country, and may God rest the souls of the people who lost their lives. What I do find a little distressing is that while every person I know, every politically conservative person I know, would say exactly what I said about these innocent people who were killed, there were a lot of people who were celebrating the death of Charlie Kirk. And I think one way that we can bridge the divide is just have a very simple principle in this country. Number one, we don't want the government throwing people in prison because they have bad politics. however you define bad politics. Number two, and way more importantly, political violence, wherever it comes from, is unacceptable in the United States of America. Let's talk with one another, not shoot each other when we disagree. I think that's the principle that everybody in this room agrees with.
0: Yeah.
2: It's certainly the principle the President of the United States agrees with.
0: He's pretty good. He's very good. Don't make me choose. I'm not playing the game. I won't.
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8: With SRN News, I'm Rich Thomason in Washington. Although he wasn't running, candidates he endorsed were, and President Trump fared well in yesterday's Republican primaries in a handful of states, perhaps the highest-profile contest, GOP House race in Kentucky, where the Trump-endorsed candidate Ed Gallrein won. 7 out of 10 Republicans surveyed for a new AP North poll approve of the way President Trump is handling his job, getting generally high marks for his conduct on the Iran war and immigration. Wildfires firing up again in Southern California. 17,000 homeowners under evacuation orders as the Sandy fire burns in the hills above Simi Valley, northwest of Los Angeles. On Wall Street this morning, stock futures pointing to a higher open later on. The Dow futures are up 70 points. NASDAQ futures 192 points higher. More details at srnnews.com.
6: 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Heating, cooling, plumbing, and electrical. South Metro 75 crowded. Jodico, Jonesboro area up from McDonough 675. Looks like there may be some trouble just north of exit 2 on the southbound side that's causing some slowdowns either way. Connector bumper to bumper from the 166 freeway up from the airport to all the way up into Midtown. We had an earlier crash up near the Cortland Ralph McGill Tunnel. 285 delays are worsening up both sides. Northbound, west side through Smyrna Vining's inner loop up and over across the river trying to get into the sunshine. It looks like there may be a fender bender there right near the river bridge as well. Outer loop, of course, from Decatur on around into Doraville and Dunwoody.
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18: Mostly sunny today. A few pop-up thunderstorms possible in the late afternoon. High around 90. Tonight, partly cloudy. Low 69. Better chance of showers and thunderstorms tomorrow. High in the upper 80s. We'll keep that rain chance Friday and through the weekend. I'm Georgia WeatherNet meteorologist KJ Allen on AM 920. The answer.
6: Lots of sunshine. Smyrna reporting 67 at the Village Green. Peachtree Corners reporting 70. We're at 69 here uptown on Peachtree in Buckhead.

0: Holly Springs backed up above that exit. Once you get through that, it's not too bad until you hit the brakes again down around the Ridgewalk Parkway area trying to get below 92, just the usual delays there. 75 pretty tough from Emerson, Bartow County now from Allatoona Road through the lake in the Sunshine Corridor. Then the average delays down to 285 this morning. 400, that appears to be average in the delay factor from Windward Old Milton. And 85 is heavy along with 985 trying to get from Highway 20 in the Mall of Georgia Buford down to Highway 317. Of course, it's stacked again from 316 with a couple of crashes that we have every hour near the Gwinnett Place area being dealt with.
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7: Mostly sunny today. A few pop-up thunderstorms possible in the late afternoon. High around 90. Tonight, partly cloudy. Low 69. Better chance of showers and thunderstorms tomorrow. High in the upper 80s. We'll keep that rain chance Friday and through the weekend. I'm Georgia WeatherNet meteorologist KJ Allen on AM 920. The answer.
0: And we're at 70 degrees here in Buckhead.
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9: I'll say this about Democrats. They are not subtle. They let you know exactly what their strategy is, and it's about as heavy-handed as you can imagine. And they have an obvious strategy trying to salvage their hopes for the midterms this year, and that is to divide this country along racial lines. They decided that the only way they could possibly salvage their hopes of winning the majority in the House of Representatives is to make black voters think that Republicans are racist. Or more precisely, I think what they're trying to do is make white, independent, moderate, squishy Americans not want to vote for the party that everyone in the media and the pop culture is calling racist. That's really what this is about. But it's all fraudulent. As you know, the Supreme Court decided that it's unconstitutional and racist to draw a congressional district based on the color of people's skin living in that district. That seems pretty obvious. Seems like the people who want to draw congressional districts based on the color of someone's skin, they're the racist ones, right? But now the Democrats have decided that since they've lost all of those districts now that were rigged for them for racist purposes, now they've decided to say, well, you see, the Republicans and the Supreme Court and the president, they're all racist. It's Jim Crow. It's segregation. It's the Civil War. It's the Ku Klux Klan. And so everyone has to rise up. That's what they're trying to do. They're trying to get people to rise up in defiance of those racist Republicans. It might work. That's the plan. And it's an obvious one. And sometimes it does work. You remember in 2021, when the state of Georgia decided that they were going to tighten up their voting process because they had such a debacle in 2020, they were called Jim Crow. They were called racist. You had Coca-Cola and Major League Baseball and Delta Airlines all boycotting the state of Georgia. Of course, they've had the most secure and open election since then, and none of those things were true, and it was insulting and gross, but it doesn't matter. It's a political tactic, and it often wins, except most of the people in my generation, we're done with it. Call me racist. I don't care at this point. I know that you're the problem, not me. I know what's in my heart. So, whatever. Well, here was the scene yesterday on Capitol Hill. The president of the NAACP, this is how far they're taking it. They want young black athletes playing basketball and football recruited by SEC schools, you know, in the South where all this redistricting is happening. They want young black athletes to sacrifice their professional careers by not taking a scholarship, not going to those colleges. This is gross. Here, take a listen.
10: In this moment when black representation is under attack, it is important for the CBC to keep in their tradition of being the moral of the Congress, but the moral of conscience of this country. No representation, no revenue. No one black should be on a playing field of institutions that's living off of our labor, and yet in states that are seeking to reinstitute a sharecropping reality. It is not the responsibility of black America to hold individuals who should know better accountable for doing better. As soon as the United States Congress stand united to ensure our Constitution represent all of us, we will be a better nation as a result. NAACP this morning, in solidarity with the CBC, we are calling on athletes who are coming out of high school not to attend any state-funded schools of states that have moved to minimize our right to vote, to minimize our ability to elect candidates of our choice, and states that are...
9: There you have it. That's their plan. So if you're a black athlete and you have a bright future and you can be a multimillionaire if you go to, you know, LSU or Florida State or what have you, they want you to sacrifice that. You know, go to some Midwestern, you know, lower league school. Well, not the Big Ten. They're pretty good. But, you know, go out to the Pac-10 or something and sacrifice your career for their political power. You saw he mentioned the CBC, Congressional Black Caucus. A lot of people standing around him there from the CBC, like Hank Johnson. He's really putting his college education to good use, isn't he? Funny thing about the CBC, there are several black Republicans in Congress, and they're not allowed in the CBC because they're Republicans. Tell me again about racial representation. Yeah, that's the NAACP, President Derek Johnson. But then Hakeem Jeffries, he lent his voice to the cause as well. Here's Hakeem.
11: And it's an honor to stand with members of the Congressional Black Caucus, as well as former athletes committed to this cause in getting this egregious situation turned around. This is an unprecedented moment featuring an unprecedented attack on black political representation, and therefore it requires an unprecedented response.
12: That's right.
9: Sacrifice is this guy making? What is he doing? So he wants some young black kid who plays football, senior in high school, to not go to the best possible school of his choice with the best possible opportunities for his future. He wants them to sacrifice their lives for his pathetic political career. It's gross. It's obscene. And frankly, it's kind of racist. But this is how they're going to try to hang on to power. This is how they're going to try to guilt people into voting for them, because it's certainly not because of their great record or their great ideas or their political abilities. The question is, will anyone fall for this? I'm thinking no. But you know what? We'll ask Speaker of the House Mike Johnson. He's joining us coming up in our next segment. 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
0: From the EMC Security Local News Desk, I'm Chris Monroe. Primary election results from Tuesday. Lieutenant Governor Burt Jones and healthcare billionaire Rick Jackson advanced to a June 16th Republican runoff for Georgia governor with 38% and 33% of the vote, respectively. Meanwhile, former Atlanta Mayor Keisha Lance Bottoms won the Democratic nomination for Georgia governor outright with 56% of the vote. U.S. Representative Mike Collins and Coach Derek Dooley advanced to the Republican runoff for U.S. Senate. That runoff winner will challenge Democratic Senator John Ossoff in the November general election. In the race for lieutenant governor, both parties are heading for a runoff. John F. Kennedy and Greg Dolezal will face off for the Republican nomination. Democrat candidates Josh McLaurin and Nabila Parks will be on the ticket. And there will be a runoff in both parties for Secretary of State, with Republicans Tim Fleming and Vernon Jones and Democrats Penny Brown Reynolds and Dana Barrett advancing to the June 16th runoff.
12: Breaking news this hour from Town Hall. I'm Rich Thomason. The results are in this morning, and yesterday's primaries provide more evidence that President Trump's endorsement carries a lot of weight among Republican voters. In Kentucky, Ed Gallrein trounced incumbent GOP Congressman Thomas Massey. Gallrein says, time to get to work.
13: Now my focus is on advancing the president's and the party's agenda to put America first and Kentucky always.
12: Massey says he is proud of the campaign he ran and the support he received from young voters.
14: I mean, we stirred up something. There is a yearning in this country for somebody who will vote for principles over party.
12: Warm words exchanged between Russian President Putin and Chinese President Xi as Putin pays a state visit to Beijing. Face of rising energy prices, Britain is backing off some of its sanctions on Russia.
15: For years, the UK's led international efforts to put economic pressure on Russia for its war on Ukraine. Yet last night, the Department for Trade and Business slipped out a formal notice announcing some sanctions were being watered down. Since October, the UK had banned the import of diesel and jet fuel refined from Russian crude oil in third countries. That ban will from today be lifted indefinitely. Some sanctions on the transport of Russian gas were also lifted. Both measures reflect growing concerns about the rising price of fuel following Iran's blockade of the Strait of Hormuz.
12: The BBC's James Landale, head of the World Health Organization, says the risk of the spread of Ebola in Congo and Uganda is high at the national and regional levels, but low at the global level. 51 confirmed cases in Congo so far, almost 600 suspected cases. On Wall Street this morning, the Dow futures 81 points higher, NASDAQ futures up 150 points. More on these stories at townhall.com.
0: We're on the Answer Traffic Watch, of course, from the rsandrews.com Heating, Cooling, Plumbing, and Electrical Traffic Command Center. And thankfully, we haven't had any major problems on the North Metro Expressways this morning. We've got plenty of heavy traffic, though, into the sunshine on 75, leaving Emerson before Lake Allatoona. 575, there is a fender bender at exit 14 out of the way, adding to the slowing there. 400 is backed up around Old Milton and Windward. Also, a crash on Highway 92 at Bowen Road has got that all jammed up back to Sandy Plains through the Mountain Park area. 85 and 985 heavy into the merge point through Suwannee, and then from before 316 on down, and the usual mess up both sides of 285 north, either through Smyrna Vidings or Decatur Tucker, trying to get to and through the top end.
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0: News. Fulton County District Attorney Fannie Willis has declined to debate her Democratic opponent.
19: Why isn't the chairman of the Judiciary Committee standing up for the J6s, who are political prisoners?
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7: Mostly sunny today, a few pop-up thunderstorms possible in the late afternoon, high around 90. Tonight, partly cloudy, low 69. Better chance of showers and thunderstorms tomorrow, high in the upper 80s. We'll keep that rain chance Friday and through the weekend. I'm Georgia WeatherNet meteorologist KJ Allen on AM 920, The Answer.
0: Lots of sunshine, 70 mild degrees here in Buckhead. 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
9: Good morning from your nation's capital in the Relief Factor studios on our flagship station, WMAL, and coast to coast across this great nation. I'm Larry O'Connor. It's O'Connor and Company joining us right now. Very honored to bring in Speaker of the House, Mike Johnson. I think I first interviewed you, Speaker Johnson, when you were, just some congressman from Louisiana on the Judiciary Committee, had a few opinions. And I remember after that first interview, I said, wow, this guy's great. And well, here you are. So I guess what I'm saying is you're welcome. I really elevated you to where you are now.
23: You should have stopped me back then, Larry, but thanks a lot. I appreciate it.
9: Well, you do have a bit of a tougher job than many of your predecessors. I wonder, did your job just get a little tougher for the rest of this year as Tom Massey lost in the primary yesterday? Now you can't really rely on his vote for anything that you need, or have you not really relied on it much anyway?
2: Yeah, it's really the latter. I mean, look, I have nothing personal against Thomas Massey, but he votes with the Democrats most of the time and has been a thorn in my side for a long time. So, you know, politics isn't personal up here. We need team players. We need people who are constitutional conservatives who understand the America First agenda and want us to help deliver it. So we had a great night across the board. I mean, you know, several states had their primaries last night. We had conservatives, constitutional conservatives win across the board. I mean, from, you know, Georgia all the way across to Oregon. So this is a great trend. It shows once again. I talked to the president late last night, almost midnight. And he said, you know, we were talking about the wins. And I said, Mr. President, you have the most powerful endorsement in the history of politics. It's not even close. It's really something to behold.
9: It is. And he used that endorsement yesterday on the Senate side for Ken Paxton. And I wonder, a lot of people are jabbering about that in town. Not that Ken Paxton can't win the race, but it's going to cost some money, they say, more money than it would have cost for John Cornyn. Are you concerned that that's money that might be diverted from some of those key races that you're looking at to keep the gavel?
2: Well, we got to watch it close. And, of course, a Senate race has a down ballot effect. And we've got a number of House races in Texas that are critical for us to keep and grow the majority, which I'm convinced we will do. So we'll let the Texas politics play out. You know, all of this breathless, you know, claims by the Democrats that somehow, you know, Tallarico, the Democrat, would win the Senate seat. I'm not buying it. I mean, they say that in Texas every cycle, you know. Yeah. Oh, Texas is going to go purple. I just don't believe it. I think the people of Texas are going to make the right decision, and we're going to have another Republican senator.
9: You know, speaking of Mr. Tallarico, it's hard to overlook when he talks about faith. First of all, I embrace any Democrat who invokes God and our Lord and Savior Jesus Christ and tries to instill some level of biblical understanding to politics. I don't think there should be any wall, really, between what motivates us as Americans, whether we're politicians or whether we're radio hosts. If we believe in the Lord, we should profess that whenever we can. That said, he has some odd takes that I don't usually hear every Sunday when I go to Mass. Do you think Texans will embrace James Tallarico or the gospel according to James?
2: That's a good way to say it. Look, I think the more that he talks, the less people support him because he has some pretty wild views. I mean, it's certainly nothing I ever heard in my Baptist church, brother, yeah. I can tell you that. Yeah. Look, we do need more faith in the public square. We do need more expression of religion. We had that big event on Sunday on the National Mall to express that very idea.
9: Yes.
2: But when someone brings in some of these crazy theological propositions and ties it into politics, you know, you should evaluate that carefully. I think the people of Texas will, and I think Tallarico is trying to come in and sort of portray himself as some sort of centrist or moderate because he talks about faith. But he is a radical leftist with some very radical views, and I think Texans are going to see that.
9: Speaker Mike Johnson is our guest. And Speaker Johnson, you're always, you evoke the Lord pretty naturally. You were part of that Rededicate 250 event, and you can tell when politicians are pretending and when they really do feel the Holy Spirit within them. And I always admire the way you profess your faith. But you got into some hot trouble from MS Now over the weekend because of some of the words you said here. Let's remind everybody their criticism of your remarks.
3: What about this passage from Mike Johnson declaring that our rights do not derive from government? They come from you, our Creator and Heavenly Father. Is this him putting God over the Declaration of Independence?
9: Yeah, God. Don't put the God over the Declaration of Independence. Speaker Johnson, what have you got to say for yourself, you theocrat?
2: I think Ted Cruz or somebody, one of my friends, posted that and said, this is the MSNBC clip to end all MSNBC clips. I mean, it's stunning, really. I mean, obviously, the Declaration itself says in the second paragraph at the very top, which is the foundational premise of the country in which Katie Turr, that host, you know, lives and serves, that we hold these to be a self-evident truth that our rights come from God, our Creator, and not the government. I mean, the idea that that's a controversial notion is stunning. And to someone who is in the mainstream media, on TV every night, espousing her views, who does not understand the the birth document of the country. The nation's birth certificate says this on its face. It's incredible.
9: You should find out what journalism school she went to and then craft a bill that will infuse some civics lessons, perhaps, in the curriculum there, Speaker Johnson. Well, you know, you do, Professor Faith, well, and by the way, I notice it every week when you appear with our colleague Tony Perkins on the Salem News Channel. You often appear on This Week on Capitol Hill every week on that show, Saturdays on Salem News Channel. And like I said, it's effortless when you talk about cultural issues. And there's a cultural issue going on right now with the Women's History Museum in Washington. And there's some funding because apparently Democrats want to honor men in the Women's History Museum. Do I get that right? Am I reading that right?
2: It's another one of these just incredible, stunning things. So, you know, you would think that every Democrat would be for a Women's History Museum, but every House Democrat has decided to oppose the Smithsonian Women's History Museum, okay, oppose the bill. Why? Because it stipulates that biological men cannot be included in the museum, right? But what a concept. It's a women's history museum for women only.
9: Yeah.
2: And because of that, they're drawing a line and say, oh, so we just can't do that. We just can't go along with that. It's really just another stunning display. Democrats are showing their aptitude for choosing the wrong side of every 90-10 issue in America.
9: Yeah.
2: And every time they have a choice between common sense and crazy, Larry, they always, always without fail go with crazy.
9: Well, and Speaker Johnson, this brings up a big point for the midterms, I think, because whenever I hear all the smart set in Washington, conventional wisdom, all the experts, you know, the experts, the ones who are always wrong, they keep saying for this November, it's economy, economy, economy, economy. And don't get me wrong, the economy is important. Cost of living is important. I get that. That's why you passed the big reconciliation bill so that we can keep so much of our dollars instead of giving it in taxes. But I got to think cultural issues like this still resonate. And I wonder if you and the Republicans who are running to maintain the majority, they recognize that and they're going to force this issue on their opponent because their opponent is going to choose crazy.
2: Absolutely right. You nailed it, Larry. And I'm traveling across the country, coast to coast, constantly. I'm in every swing district, every state. And this is what resonates with people because they see that. Newt Gingrich has a way of crystallizing things really well. And he told me several weeks back, he said, Mike, really, if you boil it down, this is not a contract with America election year in 2026. Because he said, you guys did that in 2024. Mm-hmm. And now you're fulfilling those promises made, promises kept. He said, this one, not a contract with America year. This is a contrast for America, and it is that. It is a contrast, simply put, between common sense Republicans and crazy, which is what the Democrats represent. And you go into all these forums, and all of our candidates go out there, and they talk about that. They just lay issue by issue, side by side, and they say, do you want to keep the party in charge who you know, sealed the border, got dangerous criminal illegals out of your community, got the economy going again, restored American energy dominance, peace through strength, and, oh, by the way, got men out of women's locker rooms and girls' sports and, you know, into trans surgeries on minors, or do you want to choose the team that's going to bring all of that back in reverse, all the good things we've done? I mean, that's the contest. That's the contrast, and that's the choice for the American people this fall.
9: I love that. Well said, Speaker Mike Johnson. Quickly, the Senate voted yesterday to open up debate on challenging the president's war powers in the conflict in Iran. Is that going to see the light of day if it does pass through the Senate and make its way to the House? What power do you have to control that bill?
2: Well, I've been trying to stop that in the House, and, you know, in our chamber, there's a mechanism called the discharge petition where if you get enough signatures, you can go around the Speaker of the House. And by the way, Thomas Massie helped the Democrats to try to do that and get it to the floor. The last vote failed 212 to 212. It was a tie. So this is a you know, dicey proposition right now. I think it'd be a very dangerous thing to try for Congress to step in right now, take the war powers away from the president and say we've got to pull all of our troops out of, you know, out of that region and just let Iran go as it is. I mean, we're in the middle of a peace negotiation. We're trying to get the Strait of Hormuz reopened for commerce so we can bring gas prices back down to planet Earth.
9: Yeah.
2: And for the liberal Democrats or these other people to jump in the middle of this and try to stop the president, the commander in chief, at this pivotal moment, I think is a very dangerous prospect. So I'm going to do everything I can to stop it.
9: Speaker Mike Johnson of Louisiana, thank you for joining us, sir. Don't be a stranger. We'll look forward to our next conversation.
2: This is Speaker, great talking to you, brother. Thank you.
9: You bet. Thanks. Speaker Johnson. Speaker Mike Johnson. I like that guy. And for everyone who says, oh, what a great speaker Nancy Pelosi has been, and what a great speaker this person was or that person was, they never had to deal with the tight margins that Mike Johnson has had to deal with. They've never had to face the political headwinds that Mike Johnson has dealt with. But he always comes through with the votes. Have you noticed that? When they say he can't do it, when they say it's impossible, somehow he does it. And he doesn't do it like Nancy Pelosi did. He doesn't twist a knife and threaten and cajole. I mean, he might, but we don't see it. He just keeps smiling. And he always has a look on his eye that he knows something everyone else doesn't. And I think he does. More to come. I'm Larry O'Connor. It's O'Connor and Company.
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0: Good morning, Chris Monroe with you at the RSAndrews.com Heating, Cooling, Plumbing, and Electrical Traffic Command Center. The new crash on the Stone Mountain Freeway, westbound 78, before Brockett, right at Brockett. Traffic is bumper to bumper back to Memorial Drive now and from Snellville in Stone Mountain. We've got new trouble in Locust Grove heading up from South Henry County. A crash northbound 75 above Bill Gardner Parkway and the Tanger Outlets. Boy, it is jammed solid, not quite, but almost back to the Griffin exit now. And then there's another crash right at Highway 2081 in McDonough that's causing another mess there. Connector is bumper to bumper crawling from below the South Merge 166 up from the airport and Tri-Cities, trying to get up into Midtown in the land of the never-ending crash.
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7: Mostly sunny today. A few pop-up thunderstorms possible in the late afternoon, high around 90. Tonight, partly cloudy, low 69. Better chance of showers and thunderstorms tomorrow, high in the upper 80s. We'll keep that rain chance Friday and through the weekend. I'm Georgia WeatherNet meteorologist KJ Allen on AM 920. The Answer.
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6: Mostly sunny today. A few pop-up thunderstorms possible in the late afternoon, high around 90. Tonight, partly cloudy, low 69. Better chance of showers and thunderstorms tomorrow, high in the upper 80s. We'll keep that rain chance Friday and through the weekend. I'm Georgia WeatherNet meteorologist KJ Allen on AM 920, The Answer.
0: 69 in Canton, 72 at the Battery in Smyrna, and we're at 72 degrees now as well here in Buckhead.
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8: We had Speaker of the House Mike Johnson earlier in the program. 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But it is now. So if you listen to this show after the fact, or you just missed part of it and you want to pick it up on the podcast, get on back to the podcast, subscribe. O'Connor and Company, wherever you like your podcast, and you'll hear my interview with Speaker Johnson, but I want to keep referring to what he had to say there when he was reflecting on the upcoming midterms. He agrees that cultural issues are still going to be a major fact. Don't listen to the Karl Roves and the David Axelrods, and it was all, oh, no, it's just the economy. Whenever Democrats say it's the economy, not that Karl Rove is a Democrat, don't misinterpret that. Whenever Democrats say that it's the economy, stupid, they're doing that because that's what they want you to focus on. There are a lot of other things than just the economy. And by the way, the economy is pretty strong despite what you're hearing. You know, whatever issue you're having with gas prices right now, everyone knows is temporary. Iran will be resolved one way or the other, and hopefully it will come back to a permanent resolution so that we will never have an issue with the Strait of Hormuz and gas prices again. That said, it's not just the economy. I know that'll make me unpopular. I'll say it. It's not just the economy. When the Democrats nominate somebody who cannot affirmatively say men cannot get pregnant, when Democrats nominate somebody who want to put biological men in your daughter's locker room as a freshman in high school, and she is then exposed to a naked man against her will, because Democrats refuse to draw the line on those issues. It's about more than the economy. I'm willing to pay higher for gas if it means my daughter is protected from being sexually abused in a locker room in my public schools. Does that make me politically tone deaf? I don't think so. And then there's this. Our friends at the Libs of TikTok account, they're fantastic. They're great. Absolute heroes. They uncovered a story of a seventh grade girl who was not allowed to recite a poem in a creative writing class because of its content in a public school. What was the objectionable content? Well, here's a little bit of the Libs of TikTok report.
9: I would not be here if my biological grandmother didn't say yes to life. My mother wouldn't be here if her biological mother didn't say yes to life. And I would love my mother to share her birth story just to show how life is such an integral and important part of our family.
10: Yeah, so my biological mother was 14 when she got pregnant, and my biological father was 19. So technically, that was statutory rape. So she found herself in a very, very hard situation. And she decided to give me life. She decided to take the hard road, and she decided to suffer and struggle and have me. And I wouldn't be here today if she lived in the climate that she lives in, that we live in now, because mostly people would say that she should have aborted me. She should have done away with me. But this shows why this topic is so very important to us, because there is hope in hard situations. There is purpose in pain, and good things come out of situations that seem bleak. And my family is proof of that.
8: A powerful message, a powerful pro-life message that shouldn't be controversial. My mother was going to abort me. She was convinced by others to do that, but she chose life instead. I remember the whole pro-choice thing. Oh, we're not pro-abortion. We're just pro-choice. We just want mothers to have that choice. Well, that was the choice. And so this little girl, the seventh grader, she knows this to be true. This is her truth, if I can use the left's lexicon. And so she wanted to convey that deep and important part of her life and her being in a poem, in a creative writing class. That's what poets are supposed to do. And the teacher wouldn't let her. Teacher wouldn't let her because she was afraid that affirming life would be in some way triggering and endangering to the 14-year-old girls in class with her. Actually, 12-year-old girls, now that I think about it. Well, trigger alert. You're going to hear the poem. Here it is.
9: A life is a life, no matter how small. 73 million people have been killed in 1 year and will be killed again this year, if not more. They are completely innocent humans. They never get to see the light of day before they are cast away. They did nothing wrong except exist and were dismissed. People say women in healthcare, but never think how unfair. They kill a baby for simply being there. The word of God says, "You knit me together in my mother's womb. How come we never listen to this and try to send them to a tomb? I'm fearfully, wonderfully made. Your works are wonderful. His works are wonderful. A person is a person no matter how small. A life is a life no matter how small. We often forget this important detail. This detail could save a life. 60% of babies who weren't intended have died because of this. Why do people kill these innocent babies with a pill? Why do people say babies in the womb are a mistake, a thing that needs to be gotten rid of? Why? When you ask someone, is murder bad? They say, yes, of course. But how come when you say murdering innocent babies is bad, they shame you? They say women's rights and health care, but what about the baby's rights? That's what's unfair. From the moment they are created, they are a human person. They are created in God's image. People say women's rights and health care, they say it's just a clump of cells, but no one dwells on the fact that a baby still has a heartbeat at 6 weeks. Boom, boom, boom, boom. Nothing compares to the love a mother has for her baby. So just maybe, we let them have a chance to live and that love will grow. Destruction, dismay, dread. When will people comprehend that this needs to come to an end? A life is a life, no matter how small.
8: A beautiful message. And the Public School Teachers Union, supporting the Democrat Party, they don't want that message out. They find that dangerous. And most of the Democrats nominated for Congress this coming November, they will also oppose that message. A person's a person, no matter how small. That's Dr. Seuss, by the way, so look for them to ban it.
7: Where more and more people decide what's right and wrong based on how they feel. 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
0: From the EMC Security Local News Desk, I'm Chris Monroe. Primary election results from Tuesday. Lieutenant Governor Burt Jones and healthcare billionaire Rick Jackson advanced to a June 16th Republican runoff for Georgia governor with 38% and 33% of the vote, respectively. Meanwhile, former Atlanta Mayor Keisha Lance Bottoms won the Democratic nomination for Georgia governor outright with 56% of the vote. U.S. Representative Mike Collins and Coach Derek Dooley advanced to the Republican runoff for U.S. Senate. That runoff winner will challenge Democratic Senator John Ossoff in the November general election. In the race for lieutenant governor, both parties are heading for a runoff. John F. Kennedy and Greg Dolezal will face off for the Republican nomination. Democrat candidates Josh McLaurin and Nabila Parks will be on the ticket. And there will be a runoff in both parties for Secretary of State, with Republicans Tim Fleming and Vernon Jones and Democrats Penny Brown Reynolds and Dana Barrett advancing to the June 16th runoff.
12: News this hour from Town Hall. I'm Rich Thomason. President Trump must be whistling a happy tune this morning. The candidates he endorsed in yesterday's primaries did quite well. In Georgia, there will be a runoff between Republican gubernatorial candidate Rick Jackson.
13: As governor, I'll be like Trump, but with a southern tongue.
12: And current Lieutenant Governor Burt Jones.
14: I could not leave this stage without thanking President Donald J. Trump for his undivided treasure. He didn't just endorse me once, not twice, not three times, even a fourth time. I was so honored to have that.
12: And the winner of the GOP gubernatorial runoff will face former Atlanta Mayor Democrat Keisha Lance Bottoms in the general election, perhaps the highest profile contest, a GOP House race in Kentucky. That's where the Trump-endorsed candidate Ed Gelrine beat incumbent Republican Congressman Thomas Massey. There's a desperate struggle against wildfires raging in Southern California. 750 firefighters battling the Sandy Fire. It's burning in the hills above Simi Valley, northwest of L.A.
15: Firefighters were challenged initially by rapid fire growth in windy conditions. Sadly, we did have one home that we've confirmed has been destroyed. And while that is only one home, it is the home that belonged to the family that lived here for many years, and a tragic loss for that family.
12: Andrew Dowd with the Ventura County Fire Department. Thousands of homeowners are under evacuation orders. Crews are also fighting a 23-square-mile blaze on Santa Rosa Island. It's off the Southern California coast. Lithuanian officials accuse Russia of hijacking and redirecting Ukrainian drones into its airspace to sow chaos and distract from Ukraine's military successes. On Wall Street, ahead of the opening bell, Dow futures 168 points higher, NASDAQ futures up 202 points. More on these stories at townhall.com.
0: Now a look at traffic brought to you by rsandrews.com here at the Command Center. 85 on the Northeast Expressway, Gwinnett County, still mighty awful trying to get from 316 on down to Spaghetti Junction. ITP from Druid Hills on in. Outbound is heavy trying to get from Spaghetti Junction up past Jimmy Carter. There's a fender bender there on the shoulder near Indian Trail. 141 freeway, very slow, coming down Peachtree Boulevard out of Peachtree Corners, getting to the perimeter, and a crash on Buford Highway just outside of 285 in Doraville. What a mess here on the Stone Mountain Freeway, westbound 78, crash at Brockett, still blocking lanes, still stopping traffic back at Memorial Drive.
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6: Mostly sunny today. A few pop-up thunderstorms possible in the late afternoon. High around 90. Tonight, partly cloudy. Low 69. Better chance of showers and thunderstorms tomorrow. High in the upper 80s. We'll keep that rain chance Friday and through the weekend. I'm Georgia WeatherNet meteorologist KJ Allen on AM 920. The Answer.
0: Lots of sunshine. We've made it up to 74 degrees here in Buckhead on this Wednesday, May 20th. I'm Chris Monroe. It's time for the Mike Gallagher Show on AM 920. The Answer. 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

0: Gallagher.
1: I have spent a long part of my career being criticized for daring to criticize politicians who don't happen to be white. I've had people accuse me of being a racist, and I'll say, why do you think I'm a racist? Well, you didn't like Barack Obama. That makes me a racist? Yeah, you're a racist because he's a black president. Well, wait a minute. That makes me a racist because I don't like his policies? You have a right to criticize. I am sorry, but you've got a right to be critical of any country in the world, including our own. And I am so tired of seeing people drop the play the anti-Semitism card when anybody's critical. Now, look, there's a lot of good news today, and I don't want to get bogged down in this, but I do want to spend a few minutes on it because, frankly, I think this is important. Thomas Massie got beat. It's a shocking loss for a seven-term incumbent. Ed Gallerine never even debated Massie. Ed Gallerine never held office. Ed Gallerine won because Trump wanted him to. But I am just tired of the instinctive belief that to be critical of Israel makes you an anti-Semite. Here's a text message from New Jersey. Mike, I'm Jewish all my life. I control nothing. Actually, the only thing maybe a Jew controlled was the teachers union in New York City. You know, that's an old anti-Semitic trope. You know, the Jews control everything. That's a big deal. You know, you hear that all the time. Oh, they control the banks. Oh, they control the media. Oh, that's good old-fashioned anti-Semitism. But at the end of the day, for Thomas Massie to believe that Israel had a role in getting Ed Gallerine elected, does that automatically make him anti-Semitic? Can you explain that to me? I'm really struggling here. 800-655-MIKE. 800-655-6453. Let's start with Oswald in Philadelphia. Hey, Oswald. Welcome to the Mike Gallagher Show. How are you?
2: I'm fine, Mike.
1: Good.
2: Okay, let me tell you. It didn't make him anti-Semitic, but you just said that if you question Israel, you are not destined. The same way is that not everybody that supports Israel is controlled by Israel. So what my Tommy did last night was to show that this guy was controlled by Israel, and that is wrong.
1: Well, I don't know that he said he was controlled by Israel. I think
2: that's a signal. That's what he said. That's a signal that he's in Tel Aviv.
1: A signal that he was in Tel Aviv, yes. So he's controlled by Israel. Look, I don't think it's a very funny joke. I don't think it's an appropriate joke. I understand that it's not, it fell flat. He shouldn't have said it. I just don't know why that makes him an anti-Semite. Appreciate it. One open line, 800-655-MIKE. And also give me your input on the text line as well, 800-655-6453. I want to make sure you remember about the importance of taking care of your dog, the Rough Greens way. 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So great. Your dog will ask for it.
2: So how are you
1: by
2: right
1: name?
2: Now,
1: Nick's in Michigan. Hello, Nick. How are you?
3: Hey, Mike. How you doing?
1: I'm good, sir. How are you?
3: I'm well.
1: Good.
3: the point is here is that when you have multi-generational generations of human beings noticing something in particular about a particular people group, I don't care which people group it is, but at the end of the day, if multi-generations notice this one thing, that doesn't make it, it doesn't make it racist or anti-Semitic to notice that. So you, when you use the word like trope and you make it seem like everyone's saying a particular people group control the banking system, this is a trope. Well, no, that's not a trope. This is people noticing that this is true. Multi-generations of people noticing this to be true.
1: And the here's the problem.
3: Hold on, let me just finish my point real quick.
1: Okay.
3: I can't prove what I'm saying, and you can't either. You come off as you know what you're talking about. That this is an anti-Semitic trope. If I say no, I don't think it's that. You automatically will say no. That's anti-Semitic.
1: Right,
3: who's right?
1: Right?
3: No one's right in this situation.
1: Right. Well, stop. Well, first of all, stop saying you, because you're saying that about me, and I don't feel that way. I don't know that it's an anti-Semitic trope. That's my point. But let me give you the flip side of that. The person might be an anti-Semite. The trouble is, we don't know. Like you said, we don't know what's in somebody's heart. You don't know what somebody's in, what's in somebody's head. I don't know.
3: Right.
1: If you're noticing that Israel is important to us and you don't like it, guess what? You have every right to say, I'm concerned about the role that Israel plays in our foreign and domestic policy. But what if you do hate the Jews? But what if you hate the Jews and you say, well, I don't really hate the Jews?
3: That's worst case scenario. Why is in this one situation, when it comes to these certain things, worst case scenario is what's going to define the conversation?
1: I know.
3: I find that to be BS.
1: I get it, but I also know that we've arrived at worst case scenario because we got people marching in the streets waving Hamas flags. We got people celebrating the deaths of Jews. That's the problem. There's real anti-Semitism in the world. Glad you called. 800-655-MIKE. 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
7: For News, I'm Rich Thomason in Washington. President Trump has a lot to celebrate in the outcome of yesterday's primaries in a handful of states. Trump and candidates did well, including in Kentucky, where Ed Gelrein defeated incumbent Congressman Thomas Massie in the GOP primary. Less than a week after the president visited China, Russia's Vladimir Putin is in Beijing for talks with Chinese President Xi. Moscow and Beijing have grown closer economically and otherwise since Russia's invasion of Ukraine. Taiwan's president says that if given the chance, he would tell President Trump that continued purchases of American arms by Taiwan are essential to maintaining peace in the region. More than 17,000 people under evacuation orders. The wildfire continues to threaten suburban homes in Southern California. The opening bell sounding on Wall Street, stocks starting off the day higher this morning. More details at srnnews.com.
4: 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Downtown connector still mighty messy, northbound from Lankford on up through I-20 into downtown. Southbound, just cleared a crash out of the way. Hero units had to block lanes for a moment to do that, southbound down near the Varsity, but that's pushed 75 back above Howell Mill, 85 back onto 400 in the Buford Spring connector. Awful, and it looks like we may have a new crash on 85 right there as the lanes come out of the tunnel from 13 and put you onto 85 south just above the 75 ramp. Crash is cleared on the Snow Mountain Freeway, so 78's back in good shape. 400 heavy at McFarland in the road work, then still very heavy Haynes Bridge to Holcomb Bridge.
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12: 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Wonderful guy to sit next to in a restaurant. Not to talk with. We're talking about an empty suit.
11: 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Right before Jay Sekulow at 6 on AM 920. 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
13: Mostly sunny today. A few pop-up thunderstorms possible in the late afternoon. High around 90. Tonight, partly cloudy. Low 69. Better chance of showers and thunderstorms tomorrow. High in the upper 80s. We'll keep that rain chance Friday and through the weekend. I'm Georgia WeatherNet meteorologist KJ Allen on AM 920. The Answer.
4: Sunny skies, 75 degrees now. Uptown on Peachtree.

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2: Zillionaire and knew everybody on both sides of the aisle. All they're trying to do is use that story as a weapon to try to bludgeon Trump and MAGA with. Again, just ask anybody who's fixated on Epstein, why didn't you raise it one time during the Biden years? Good luck getting an answer. 800-655-MIKE. President Trump, moments ago, taking questions from reporters at Joint Base Andrews. We'll take you there and share with you the president's reaction to last night's epic win for the Republicans. Coming up.

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0: 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Coming up, we got to give you huge news about South Carolina's effort to redistrict. Hey, James Clyburn might be bye-bye. And you don't mess around with President Trump. We'll give you all the highlights of yesterday's historic, epic wins for the MAGA America First movement. 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
3: From the EMC Security Local News Desk, I'm Chris Monroe. Primary election results from Tuesday. Lieutenant Governor Burt Jones and healthcare billionaire Rick Jackson advanced to a June 16th Republican runoff for Georgia governor with 38% and 33% of the vote, respectively. Meanwhile, former Atlanta Mayor Keisha Lance Bottoms won the Democratic nomination for Georgia governor outright with 56% of the vote. U.S. Representative Mike Collins and Coach Derek Dooley advanced to the Republican runoff for U.S. Senate. That runoff winner will challenge Democratic Senator John Ossoff in the November general election. In the race for lieutenant governor, both parties are heading for a runoff. John F. Kennedy and Greg Dolezal will face off for the Republican nomination. Democrat candidates Josh McLaurin and Nabila Parks will be on the ticket. And there will be a runoff in both parties for Secretary of State, with Republicans Tim Fleming and Vernon Jones and Democrats Penny Brown Reynolds and Dana Barrett advancing to the June 16th runoff.
4: Making news this hour from Town Hall, I'm Rich Thomason. Trump-endorsed candidates fared quite well in yesterday's primaries across half a dozen states, including in Kentucky, where Ed Gowrine defeated incumbent Congressman Thomas Massie in the GOP primary.
5: I want to thank President Trump for his support, his endorsement, and his counsel as I navigated this campaign.
4: Massie suggests he's proud of the campaign he ran.
6: I have called and conceded the race. We've been honorable the whole time, and we're going to stay that way.
4: In Pennsylvania, Democratic Governor Josh Shapiro and Republican Steve Garrity will face each other in November. They won their uncontested primaries. Less than a week after President Trump visited China, Russia's Vladimir Putin is there for talks with Chinese President Xi. The BBC's Laura Bicker in the Chinese capital.
7: It's a sign of where Beijing wants to position itself right now, beholden to no one but talking to everyone. There is no doubt there's a close alliance.

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5: This is John Catsimatidis, the Cat's Corner. 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All they do is raise taxes. And then when they need more money, they tax the taxes. 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We need people that have common sense, a balance of power in all our legislative functions to be able to operate our country, our states, our cities more efficiently. 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
5: From the EMC Security Local News Desk, I'm Chris Monroe. Primary election results from Tuesday. Lieutenant Governor Burt Jones and healthcare billionaire Rick Jackson advanced to a June 16th Republican runoff for Georgia governor with 38% and 33% of the vote, respectively. Meanwhile, former Atlanta Mayor Keisha Lance Bottoms won the Democratic nomination for Georgia governor outright with 56% of the vote. U.S. Representative Mike Collins and Coach Derek Dooley advanced to the Republican runoff for U.S. Senate. That runoff winner will challenge Democratic Senator John Ossoff in the November general election. In the race for lieutenant governor, both parties are heading for a runoff. John F. Kennedy and Greg Dolezal will face off for the Republican nomination. Democrat candidates Josh McLaurin and Nabila Parks will be on the ticket. And there will be a runoff in both parties for Secretary of State, with Republicans Tim Fleming and Vernon Jones and Democrats Penny Brown Reynolds and Dana Barrett advancing to the June 16th runoff.
6: Breaking news this hour from Town Hall. I'm Rich Thomason. President Trump is applauding the outcome of yesterday's primary, saying all 37 of the candidates he endorsed across six states won. Perhaps the highest profile contest, GOP House race in Kentucky, where Trump-backed candidate Ed Galrine defeated incumbent Republican Thomas Massie. South Carolina House has passed a Republican-friendly congressional redistricting blueprint.
7: The chamber voting Wednesday on a new congressional map, sending it to the more skeptical state Senate. But some Republicans question whether redistricting could backfire, making districts competitive enough for Democrats to gain seats instead of securing all seven for the GOP. If the proposal becomes law, South Carolina would delay its U.S. House primaries to August and spend at least $3 million on another statewide election. Lawsuits against a new map are likely. I'm Julie Walker.
6: 7 out of 10 Republicans surveyed for a new AP NORC poll approve of the way President Trump is handling his job. He gets generally high marks for his conduct of the Iran war and immigration. Wildfires firing up again in Southern California. 17,000 homeowners are under evacuation orders as the Sandy Fire burns in the hills above Simi Valley, northwest of Los Angeles. The two teenagers who shot and killed three people in that attack on a San Diego mosque were radicalized online where they first met. That according to investigators who say the teens left behind hateful writings targeting various races and religions. Barney Frank has died, the longtime Democrat.

0: Democratic congressman from Massachusetts, 86 years old. On Wall Street this morning, stocks are trading higher. The Dow is up 372 points. The Nasdaq ahead 290 points, and the S&P is better by 57. More on these stories at townhall.com.
1: We're on the Answer Atlanta Traffic Watch from the rsandrews.com Heating, Cooling, Plumbing, and Electrical Traffic Command Center. Watching delays on the top end of 285, westbound Outer Loop, Roswell Road, over to 75. There's a crash on the right shoulder that's aggravating traffic. And going the other way, Interloop East, a crash right at Chamblee-Dunwoody has it backed up toward 400 in the King and Queen. Busy on the west side of 285, both ways getting to I-20, exit 10 for the West Expressway, and West Expressway traffic pretty tough from Six Flags into the perimeter. But what a mess on the connector northbound. Langford up to the latest crash, just above I-20 in the HOV in the left. All car lanes just not moving through there. And I-20 west at Panola on the Atlanta-bound East Expressway crash there has it stopped from Evans Mill.
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10: Mix of sun and clouds today with a few pop-up showers and thunderstorms this afternoon, mainly in the northwest corner of the metro. Scattered showers tonight. Better chance of rain through the day tomorrow, high in the mid-80s. Rain likely Friday and through the weekend. I'm Georgia WeatherNet meteorologist KJ Allen on AM 920, The Answer.
1: Mild, certainly more humid than it was the last few weeks. We're at 83 degrees now uptown on Peachtree, dew point 67. I'm Chris Monroe, AM 920, The Answer. 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
13: From the wild world of politics. Boy, it is wild, isn't it? You know, think about how fun you'd be having, how much fun you'd be having right now if you had a talk show. It is such a blast to sit around and get to do this every day, take it all in. I admit I need a little break from it once in a while. Joey Hudson's going to fill in for me next week as I take a week of vacation. You almost don't want to ever leave because I'm afraid of what I'm going to miss. And now I'm like the president with the guy with the suitcase, with the nuclear codes. Anywhere I go, I have enough equipment with me that I can go on the air in the event of something massive, because I just cannot miss this show. I love it. I love you. I love coming to work when we can celebrate like this together. My gosh. Last night, Georgia, South Carolina passed redistricting in the House. Now it goes to the Senate. Thomas Massie gets beat by the Trump-endorsed candidate, Ed Gallring. I mean, I think he was 31 last night. He was 31-0. You do not go up against the MAGA movement. And it isn't even about Trump. You know, one of the media takeaways last night was, well, you can't go against Trump. You can't go against the voters who want him to succeed and have an agenda that is successful for the United States of America. Border security, a better economy, keeping the world safer. I know it's hard right now to look at gas prices and this war in Iran. But the world is safer if Iran doesn't have nuclear capabilities. The Democrats understood that. They said it for years. Hillary promised the first thing she'd do if she got elected was to bomb Iran. Remember the old song? The play on the Beach Boys hit? Bomb, bomb, bomb, bomb, bomb, Iran. Bomb, bomb, bomb, bomb. How many years back does that go? What was that, the 70s? 80s? And so we just have to have patience. We have to have confidence. We have to have faith. And we have to be engaged. I'm a little despondent because we're in our springtime Angel Tree Summer Camp campaign. We've only gotten 4 kids sponsored so far today after yesterday's massive outpouring of love. You want to celebrate what's going on in America? How about doing a little bit of God's work and sponsoring a child of an American prisoner and sending them to summer camp for a week? It's a beautiful ministry. And before we get down into the weeds here and talk about yesterday's extraordinary day, I'm hoping and praying that you'll think to go to MikeOnline.com. We got 324 kids sponsored. Now, yesterday we came to work, I think we had like 197 kids sponsored. That's the kind of day you gave us yesterday, and you gave these kids. Our goal is 650, so we're about halfway there. In fact, we are one away from that, literally the halfway point, which is pretty big because we're only a week and a half into the campaign. But how about lighting up these kids' lives and going to MikeOnline.com? $200, a tax-deductible donation, sponsors a child for an entire week. These kids get to be kids. They get to take a week of their lives in the summer and go experience not only summer camp and all the fun stuff that goes with it, but God's love and mercy. They're going to learn about the Bible. They're going to hear about the gospel. You have the chance to take $200 that you may just fritter away and save a kid for eternity. That's what we're about as Christians. These Angel Tree summer camps are Christ-centered camps that are winning hearts and minds over to the Lord. Won't you help sponsor a child, please? Whatever you can afford, $25, $50, $100. I'd like nothing more than to get out of here this hour and just see a big, big surge of donations. Because, look, we've tried hard today already, and we only got four kids sponsored, which scares me. I mean, come on, let's keep it going. Go to MikeOnline.com. You'll see the banner there for the Angel Tree Summer Camp. Please, please give what you can. I pay attention to Steve Bannon. I think he's a smart guy. He's got the war room over the Bannon's war room. And he was breaking down the decision that Trump made to endorse Ken Paxton yesterday. Now, this really shook the Republican establishment. John Thune came out yesterday, looked like he was at a funeral. Reportedly, Republicans, establishment Republicans, are upset, they're shocked, they're furious with President Trump, because they want Cornyn to win. Texans are saying, sorry, not so fast. I don't think John Cornyn has a chance. Could be wrong. He's a guy with a complicated legacy. A lot of people in Texas believe he's pro-amnesty, or has been pro-amnesty. A lot of people in Texas believe he was against Trump before he found it politically expedient to be for him. Ken Paxton has a complicated story as well. A lot of challenges in his personal life. I guess apparently a messy divorce. Accusations of adultery. The Texas fiery attorney general, now handpicked by President Trump to replace the incumbent John Cornyn. So what went into the decision? Steve Bannon and GOP strategist Alex DeGrasse yesterday were talking on the War Room about what actually caused Trump to pull the trigger. You remember, I've been going back and forth with my pal Mark Davis, my co-host on the M&M Extra podcast, which is growing by leaps and bounds, and we thank you for supporting it. 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Now, Mark knows Texas politics as well as anybody in the country. But Mark kept telling me Trump will not endorse. He has no upside. Mark was quite confident in his prediction that President Trump would not endorse one or the other. And I said, he's going to. He's going to absolutely endorse probably Ken Paxton. Turned out I was right. I told him yesterday morning. We visited even as late as yesterday morning. He said, oh, it's not going to happen. That ship has sailed. I said, I'm telling you, Mark, Trump's going to endorse. Trump did endorse. He endorsed Ken Paxton. And here's Steve Bannon breaking down the reasons why.
14: DeGrasse, one of the smartest and bravest, most courageous political moves ever was Ken Paxton deciding at the with just hours ago, because they had Cornyn with all the lies and misrepresentations. President Trump was going about to endorse him when Caroline Wren came to this concept, said, hey, throw down, make the Save America Act it. Tell him you'll step aside if Cornyn jumps on board and gets it passed. Of course, everybody knows Cornyn had no interest in that. This is what the leadership is. Ken Paxton did it and literally changed political history. It was an incredibly courageous move, but it's been so much more than that. The grassroots really got in back of this one. Alex DeGrasse, your thoughts?
15: I think it's great. I think ultimately, Steve, the turnout, the energy is super important across all these races. I know you were talking about it in the earlier block. And, people are just really fired up about this. And of course, it's always complicated, when it's an incumbent senator and you've got votes and the president obviously is weighing all types of things. And, I don't really buy some of the stuff that was in the cold open. I mean, a lot of this stuff has been litigated, right? The charges against him in 2022.
14: Yes. It's not going to be $300 million. That's all the left just throwing out stuff like that.
15: I agree. I mean, look, Talarico, I think, is really flawed. I mean, I think he's
14: a freak. Not flawed. He's a freak. People don't know. Yeah. Once they start peeling him back, he's a freak. Okay. This is a guy that's still in the seminary. He's never had a job. He's a freak. This guy's weird. So that's really, whole thing's going to come. They're going to do that. They're going to peel that back like in Texas. Go ahead.
15: And he's got a girlfriend. I mean, I don't know, you know, so he's talking about that. It's kind of out of nowhere. I tried to look that up.
14: Yeah. He's got a girlfriend. Yeah. Okay. I want to see. I haven't seen the pictures yet.
15: I'm not buying that one. Bring her out on the trail and, maybe have her speak on your behalf and stuff, because I think people would be interested in that. So anyway, all really bizarre stuff. And I think, I think that it's really important for Ken. I mean, he's got to get money. So I think people really got to, because he's going to need some money, because take it or leave it, Tallarico's a freak. I mean, he's going to have a lot of money. So in that regards, they're right. And the left is just obsessed with Texas. But, we've heard this like the last three cycles, and I don't think they've ever even gotten closer than 11.
14: How much of this is a shot across the bow of John Thune? President wakes up. President doesn't go out in the hot sun with serving breakfast on the table for his health. He cancels meetings. He goes because he's doing the AI thing today. We're going to get to all of that. He's doing all kind of things. He's got the war. He's got his national security. He's out there in the hot sun for an hour, extemporaneously just going through, talking about all the different things to bring. Because the Hill newspaper has John Thune says, we're not going to do weaponization. I don't agree with it. We're looking for an off ramp on the ballroom, and we're not clipping the Save America Act to the FISA. We're not doing anything. You're a lame duck. You got to accept you're a lame duck. Trump put a shot across his bow that, hey, lame duck this, sir.
15: Yeah. I mean, look, I think that from what I'm reading, of course, in the press, there's obviously a lot of, contention there. I mean, there's a lot of priorities that the president has in the Senate. I think it's just been obviously really frustrating. On one hand, you've got a lot of the nominees are through, which I think is a positive thing. And on the other hand, you've got obviously it seems to be some friction on whether it be the ballroom security, Save America, which is obviously the cornerstone of President Trump's agenda, and so we have to figure out a way to pass that. I mean, to me,
13: and that by the way, Alex DeGrasse's point about the Save America Act is the point that I want to drive home today. This has got to pass. John Thune can be as obstinate as he wants to be. John Thune can dig in his heels with that Mitch McConnell establishment Republican vibe. And incidentally, Mitch McConnell's handpicked successor got beat last night, too. Big win in Kentucky for the America First MAGA movement. It was a terrible, terrible day for the Democrats and for the establishment Republicans. It was a terrible day for all the popular podcasters. You know, all those smart kids with all the gazillions of followers they have? None of their endorsed candidates won. Thomas Massie went down in political flames. He wasn't supposed to lose. He's a seven-term incumbent. His opponent never even debated him. His opponent never held office. But Massie made a political calculation that he could turn against President Trump and get away with it. And in turning against President Trump, you're making a conscientious decision to turn against millions and millions and millions of MAGA, America First, patriots. It ain't going to work. It's not going to work. So what does this do to the SAVE Act, do you think? Do you think maybe John Thune is going to finally see the light? Do you think these stubborn, recalcitrant Republicans are going to finally see their eyes opened and realize they're going to have to get the SAVE Act passed? I mean, what is voter ID polling at? About 85% in America? You got a handful of Republicans who desperately want to block it. They better get out of the way or they're going to get steamrolled. 800-655-MIKE, 800-655-6453. I hope you join us.

0: new movie, The Dragon's Prophecy, Dinesh D'Souza brings the new Middle East into focus with a message of perseverance, faith, and a shared global destiny.
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3: 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We don't accept what he wants to do with the nation. 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
1: You know who also had a bad night as we take a look at Rising Fawn, Georgia. Looks like a beautiful part of the state on the Salem News Channel Cameron Network. 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Barack Obama tweeted out, state Supreme Court justices play a critical role in defending your rights and freedoms, which is why the election happening in Georgia is so important. Make sure you have a plan to vote for Jen Jordan and Miracle Rankin, the only two candidates in the race with strong records of standing up for all Georgians. Well, guess what? Despite that kind of endorsement and the multi-million-dollar ad campaigns, Georgia Republican Supreme Court Justices Charles Bethel and Sarah Warren successfully fended off all of that and won. There are other high-profile Democrat endorsements, including Kamala Harris, pro-abortion groups, the state Democrat Party. There's a vibe shift going on in America, I'm telling you. You look at Kentucky, Thomas Massie wasn't supposed to lose. Look at Georgia, these state Supreme Court justices weren't supposed to win. There was this belief that there's this wave of progressivism. I know President Trump's approval rating is down. I know Congress has a very low approval rating. You want to know the only thing less popular than that? The Democrats. Democrats have no solutions. Democrats have no plan for a better affordability. There is nothing they have that they've presented to the American people that is exciting anybody. And they know it. They got nothing except maybe racism and the redistricting that's going on. 800-655-MIKE. Your call's coming up, I promise, here on the Mike Gallagher Show.
0: I'm staying. Mike Gallagher. On Salem News Channel, principled voices are shaping today's conversation. Scott Jennings brings clarity to the toughest debates. Josh Hammer's blistering commentary puts politics and culture on trial. And Alex Marlowe's insight connects us to what matters most. 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
4: I'm Rich Thomason in Washington. The results are in yesterday's primaries provide more evidence that President Trump's endorsement carries a lot of weight among Republican voters. In Kentucky, Ed Gallrine trounced incumbent GOP Congressman Thomas Massie. Warm words exchanged between two friends, Russian President Putin and Chinese President Xi, as Putin visits Beijing. His state visit comes on the heels of President Trump's trip to China about a week ago. In the face of rising energy prices, Britain is backing off on some of the sanctions it imposed on Russia over the war in Ukraine. Former Massachusetts Democratic Congressman Barney Frank has died. He was 86 years old. Watching Wall Street, the Dow 363 points higher. The Nasdaq is up 313. The S&P better by 58 points. More details, srnnews.com.
5: On the Answer Traffic Watch, it's Chris Monroe, traffic service of rsandrews.com, heating, cooling, plumbing, and electrical. We've got outbound delays plaguing I-75 both sides of town. On the northwest, trying to go from 575 out to a crash before 92 where a box truck ran off into the right side of the woods. They've still got part of the right side of the roadblock there. On the other side of town, 75 south is really stacked and packed now from Highway 138 in Stockbridge all the way out to about the Flippin' Jodico exit before it loosens up. Downtown Connector is mighty ugly northbound from before University, crash up near I-20 and Edgewood, blocking the left lane and the HOV lane, and top and perimeter delays both ways, westbound from Sandy Springs over to 75, earlier crash. Eastbound from 400 to a crash at Chamblee Tucker.
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13: Mix of sun and clouds today with a few pop-up showers and thunderstorms this afternoon, mainly in the northwest corner of the metro. Scattered showers tonight. Better chance of rain through the day tomorrow, high in the mid-80s. Rain likely Friday and through the weekend. I'm Georgia WeatherNet meteorologist KJ Allen on AM 920. The Answer.
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1: Donald Trump is the singular most consequential political figure in American history. There's no other way around it. Whatever you think of his policies, whatever you think of the man, there has never been an individual with this kind of impact, this singular, powerful force. I mean, guy's a force of nature. And yesterday is a great example of that. And the vultures try to circle. They want his demise, both literally and figuratively. And he just keeps winning. He knows how to win. I just saw something online about President Trump's pilot for years. I want to share this with you. The man who flew Trump around the world for years opened up to the world, and he showed America a hidden side of Trump that most of us never knew existed. Trump's own pilot, the man who has flown him for over 30 years, who has sat in that cockpit while Trump sat behind him through campaigns and presidencies and everything in between, said something that was pretty remarkable. In 30 years, he said he has never once seen Donald Trump sleep on a flight. Not once, because every single time that plane takes off, Trump opens his briefings, his papers, his calls, his decisions, and he starts working at 35,000 feet in the air. While most other passengers on the plane close their eyes, Trump is reading, deciding. The person who posted this said, I sat with that for a very long time because most of us think Air Force One is where Trump rests. Look, I know I would. That thing has a big old bedroom, big fat king-size bed. Flying that thing across the world, you don't think I'm crawling into bed, pulling the covers up, going to sleep? Not Donald Trump. People think Air Force One is where he rests, where he gets a break from everything. And his own pilot, the man who has watched him, who's observed him for 30 years, told the world the truth. There is no break for this man. There is no rest. There is no moment when Donald Trump puts America down and picks himself up instead, not even at 35,000 feet. The pilot said, I've never seen him sleep on a plane. One sentence. 30 years of witnessing history. And one sentence that shows how this guy is relentlessly fighting. We should be so grateful, and we should be very, very grateful for yesterday's big wins. Don't let the panickins demoralize you. I posted a video last night on X. I pulled out my iPhone and sitting in my living room, and I wanted to give a brief message. They're going to try to demoralize you from now till November because they're panicking. They're afraid. They're seeing what happened yesterday. They can't believe it. I mean, he went, I think, 31-0. Every single candidate he backed won. Swept the table, ran the table, swept them all. And you've got to remember that we've got to get off the couch and we've got to show up. 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Maybe you've taken pounds off and then you put it back on, and then there's a point where even the diets, the exercising, it doesn't work anymore. 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All the right people are unhappy about yesterday. The establishment Republicans, they're having a really tough time. And look, John Thune's got a decision to make. You're either going to get on board with the America First MAGA movement, or you're gonna lose too. You're just not going to get anything done for America, and you got to make the right call. Here's Franco in Iowa. Hey, Franco, welcome back. How are you?
14: Hey, Mike.
15: Hey.
14: Say, you might want to do a welfare check on your squishy buddy, Hugh Hewitt, because yesterday when he was talking about...
1: Be nice.
14: He was the first AM 1280 Patriot guy that I came across.
1: He's a great guy. I love him. He's a great guy. He's a dear friend. But you're right. He's an establishment guy. And Franco, he's not very happy with what happened yesterday, particularly Trump's endorsement of Ken Paxton.
14: Well, the reason why I said you should do a welfare check was because he was just in, just, you think somebody stole his relief factor, and they were just talking about the fact that that Trump had endorsed Paxton.
1: He needs to double up on his relief factor. He needs to take some more relief factor, and he'll feel better. I mean, that's what he needs to do. No, I mean, look, you and I both know that establishment guys and gals are not happy with the way things are going. They don't want the apple cart upset. They're used to business as usual, and at some point, they got to just open their eyes and just get it. They got to see the light. The establishment is gone. I just saw Laura Ingraham put a list together of all of the politicians who oppose Trump, and they're all gone. These establishment folks, they're not used to a guy like this. They're just not. So, look, you may be right. Franco. I always love hearing from you. Honking the horn there in the background. Maybe we got to send. I'll send Hugh a pack of my Relief Factor just in case he's low. Because he's low, all right. I don't know if he's low on. He's low about yesterday. Not happy. And here's the thing. For John Thune or even Hugh or anybody else to continue to try to beat the drum for John Cornyn, that ship has. Oh, there is a popping pee, Eric. I've been trying not to pop my peas with this new fancy microphone we have in here. Somebody actually emailed me and said, you need to get a windscreen because on a good radio, I'm hearing you popping your peas. Got engineer types out there, I think. Got to be very, very careful. Look, if President Trump throws in for Ken Paxton, then you got to go with Paxton. John Cornyn, frankly, ought to bow out of the race. I mean, he won't do that, and I suppose it wouldn't be very practical of him to do so, but realistically, it's over. We got to unify behind Ken Paxton. And the John Cornyn supporters have to unify behind Ken Paxton, just like if Cornyn would have been picked by Trump, or Cornyn would have been the guy. No, you can't do it. 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
18: 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Always nice when he comes by. Who wouldn't want to see a smile? Hey, you're in a hurry. What's up? 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Andrews Mega Tune-Up? 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
5: From the EMC Security Local News Desk, I'm Chris Monroe. Primary election results from Tuesday. Lieutenant Governor Burt Jones and healthcare billionaire Rick Jackson advanced to a June 16th Republican runoff for Georgia governor with 38% and 33% of the vote, respectively. Meanwhile, former Atlanta Mayor Keisha Lance Bottoms won the Democratic nomination for Georgia governor outright with 56% of the vote. U.S. Representative Mike Collins and Coach Derek Dooley advanced to the Republican runoff for U.S. Senate. That runoff winner will challenge Democratic Senator John Ossoff in the November general election. In the race for lieutenant governor, both parties are heading for a runoff. John F. Kennedy and Greg Dolezal will face off for the Republican nomination. Democrat candidates Josh McLaurin and Nabila Parks will be on the ticket. And there will be a runoff in both parties for Secretary of State, with Republicans Tim Fleming and Vernon Jones and Democrats Penny Brown Reynolds and Dana Barrett advancing to the June 16th runoff.
3: News this hour from Town Hall. I'm John Scott. The results are in, and yesterday's primaries provide more evidence that President Trump's endorsement carries a lot of weight among Republican voters. In Kentucky, Ed Gallrain trounced incumbent GOP Congressman Thomas Massie. Gallrain says it's time to get to work.
6: Now my focus is on advancing the president's and the party's agenda to put America first and Kentucky always.
3: Massie says he's proud of the campaign he ran.
7: I mean, we stirred up something. There is a yearning in this country for somebody who will for principles over party.
3: And after staying on the sidelines of a Senate runoff in Texas that's taking place next week, the president has endorsed Attorney General Ken Paxton over incumbent Senator John Cornyn. In the face of rising energy prices, Britain is easing some of its sanctions on Russia.
8: For years, the UK's led international efforts to put economic pressure on Russia for its war on Ukraine. Yet last night, the Department for Trade and Business slipped out a formal notice announcing some sanctions were being watered down. Since October, the UK had banned the import of diesel and jet fuel refined from Russian crude oil in third countries. That ban will from today be lifted indefinitely. Some sanctions on the transport of Russian gas were also lifted. Both measures reflect growing concerns about the rising price of fuel following Iran's blockade of the Strait of Hormuz.
3: The BBC's James Landale. In Simi Valley, California, tens of thousands remain evacuated as firefighters work to make progress on the Sandy Fire, which erupted late Monday morning. That fire has grown to nearly 1,700 acres, 15% contained at last report. In a reversal from yesterday, Wall Street much higher, the Dow up over 400 points. More at townhall.com.
9: 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Somebody found you. Your phone number is sitting on data broker sites right now. So is your home address, your email, your age, even the names of your family members.

0: Yeah, I was looking back at some of our reporting on Rokana. The Democrat is embracing Thomas Massie. He wants to tear down ICE, defund it, limit funding for it. He wants the billionaire wealth tax out in California because we're not taxed enough, those of us who live out here, and to come up with more ways to tax us. And even though he's in the Congress for 10 years, he just started talking about the Epstein files over the last few months, and now he's talking about Trump with it. And he's Thomas Massie's bestie friend. Okay, these are the clips I wanted to play for you regarding Massie. I think they're very essential to hear, and I'm fired up to play these ones for you. First of all, this is him on Fox yesterday, and notice where Massie takes this conversation. This one is cut. What is this? This is 16.
1: Miriam Adelson has spent so much money on my election, they're going to have to scale down that ballroom that she was paying for. And she was born in Israel. The Republican Jewish Coalition and the American Israel Public Affairs Committee have spent millions of dollars in this race on a guy that's never showed up for a single debate. They think they can buy Kentuckians. They think they can buy this seat because they tried to buy my vote and I wouldn't sell it. And they're finding out it's real expensive. And what they're going to find out is they can't afford to buy this seat in Kentucky.
0: Okay. Well, they did. I guess, whatever, if that's what it was. But so did Trump. Trump got it, too. But anyway, here's the point. The question there had nothing to do with Israel or who's buying what seat or whatever. It had nothing to do with the Adelsons. It was mostly just about the race. And then that's where Massie immediately took it. He immediately took it to the place where he's trying to smear a Jewish donor, even though the race was flooded with money from all different sides all over the world. And Massie's donor list is not completely clean. There's all sorts of people with all sorts of nefarious reasons that are a lot less pure of heart than Miriam Adelson that are donating his campaign as well. So he's definitely not in a glass house on this. But just know that there was no context there for him to bring up Jewish people. And so he just goes on the air and he just does that. And if this is new to him, that there's money in politics and that people who see a guy who walks around constantly complaining about Israel and Jews, and you're someone who cares about the Jews, newsflash for eventually former Congressman Massie, you're going to get money funneled into your campaign for that reason. So you walk around smearing the Jews, there's going to be a lot of Jews who are going to donate against your campaign. And you're not a victim of that. That's how democracy works. That's what democracy looks like. All right, this is from his concession speech. Cut 7, please.
2: I would have come out sooner, but I had to call my opponent and concede, and it took a while to find Ed Gallrein in Tel Aviv.
0: Okay, pause. So you see his face. Pause. So you see his face there, and he's got a good haircut. He's got a good beard. He's got a sharp suit now. He doesn't have the mop of hair. He doesn't have the big glasses, and he doesn't have the sort of red bulbous face anymore. Because he's got the look crafted. And all of a sudden, those jokes start looking really smug, don't they? That we're not going to come out and be classy. We're not going to say, look, I stood for what I stood for. President Trump rejected it. A lot of people with other interests that are not my priorities rejected it. They got involved in the race. And ultimately, the people of Kentucky voted against me. And you know what? I'm going to live to fight another day. This won't be the last you hear from me. And I wish my opponent the best. None of that. None of that. It's all, we're going to mock Jews. We're going to mock Israel. We're going to mock Trump. It's just so smug, so sanctimonious. I have a very low threshold for sanctimoniousness. I really do. So that's what's important to note, is that that's what's going on here. And this is what democracy looks like. I have a funny clip because Michelle Obama now is talking about democracy. And I just love when the talking points get passed down just to check in how things are going. This is her on something called the Talk Easy podcast. Let's play cut 21.
3: As a citizen, when Donald Trump wins in 2016 and 2024, how did your thinking about the country you live in change? Did it change by the passage of time?
4: I mean, I was deeply, deeply disappointed. But my husband is such a good person to have for context and clarity. And he's right. That outcome had as much to do with people's pain and confusion about where they are in their lives. We haven't completed the assignment of actualizing this democracy. Mm. It works. And then a lot of times, and for a lot of people, it doesn't.
0: We haven't completed the assignment of actualizing this democracy. Is that an all-timer or what? sometimes democracy works, sometimes it doesn't. So now she doesn't love democracy. One thing that is just such a delight from all this, though, remember that she's on the fat shot, or they're called the skinny shot now. Remember, she was in charge of our kids' school lunch program, and we had nonstop dialogue about how great her arms are. And now she's on the fat shot, the skinny shot. She always looks so depressed. But then again, if I was married to Barack Obama, probably be depressed too. Do we got to get out of here, Sean? Am I out of time for this segment? I got to internalize the clock here. Yes, I've got 5 seconds left to tell you that when we come back, we have so much more to get into on the Marlo Show. And I hope you stick with me. Be right back. Every spam call, every scam text, every sketchy email with your name, each starts the same way. 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
5: This is Seth Leibson for townhall.com. Numerous media outlets had a difficult time with the Rededicate 250 celebration the White House sponsored this past Sunday. One major paper reported, quote, until Trump's second term in office, it had been virtually unheard of in modern times for U.S. government officials to publicly tie the nation to a specific set of religious beliefs. Trump's cabinet members have changed that norm, close quote. Boy, that phrase, in modern times, is doing a lot of work here. Calls to prayer and Thanksgiving may be new to the old media staffed by too many young, but they'd raise no eyebrows from those who actually founded the country, like John Adams, who wrote, quote, the general principles on which the fathers achieved independence were the general principles of Christianity, close quote. We can go on and on with such language from John Adams to John Kennedy, never mind FDR's D-Day prayer, the largest public prayer in history up to that point. Just now, this country could use exactly what the White House sponsored and a lot less of what the mainstream media is offering.
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7: With SRN News, I'm John Scott. Thomas Massie, a Republican congressman from Kentucky, has lost his primary bid for re-election. Massie was known for his independent voting and willingness to oppose President Trump. He opposed the president's tax cuts and military actions. Massie, an engineer and libertarian-leaning politician, first joined Congress in 2012. He lost to Ed Gallrain, a former Navy SEAL, handpicked by the president. After staying on the sidelines of a Senate runoff in Texas that's taking place next week, President Trump, on Tuesday, endorsed Attorney General Ken Paxton over incumbent Senator John Cornyn. And authorities say two teenagers who shot and killed three people in an attack on a California mosque had been radicalized online when they first met. Police are calling it a hate crime. This is SRN News.
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14: Mix of sun and clouds today with a few pop-up showers and thunderstorms this afternoon, mainly in the northwest corner of the metro. Scattered showers tonight. Better chance of rain through the day tomorrow, high in the mid-80s. Rain likely Friday and through the weekend. I'm Georgia WeatherNet meteorologist KJ Allen on AM 920, The Answer.

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10: News this hour from Town Hall. I'm John Scott. President Trump is crowing about the outcome of yesterday's primaries.
11: Quoting the president, "I know how to win. I think I've proven that, haven't I?" Suggesting that he's batting 1,000, Mr. Trump writes on Truth Social that all 37 of the primary candidates he endorsed across a half dozen states won.
10: That's correspondent Rich Thomason. Speaker Mike Johnson tells the Salem Radio Network he's not sorry to see Kentucky Republican Thomas Massie not return to the House after losing last night's Kentucky primary.
12: Look, I have nothing personal against Thomas Massie, but he votes with the Democrats most of the time and has been a thorn in my side for a long time. So,
10: House Speaker Johnson spoke with the Salem News Channel this morning. The outcome of the primaries in Georgia, not quite decided.
13: Georgia Republicans will have a runoff on June 16th for the U.S. Senate between college football coach Derek Dooley and Mike Collins, currently a congressman, who says he's ready to go up against Democratic Senator John Ossoff.
14: Our problem in Washington is that we don't have enough Republicans. It's just that we don't always have the right Republicans.
13: And running for Georgia governor, Democrat and former Atlanta mayor Keisha Lance Bottoms.
15: Georgians sent a clear message tonight that they want a fighter.
13: Audio courtesy of WSB. I'm Donna Warder.
10: A desperate struggle against wildfires raging in Southern California. This fire official says 750 firefighters battling the Sandy Fire.
16: Firefighters were challenged initially by rapid fire growth in windy conditions. Sadly, we did have one home that we've confirmed has been destroyed. And while that is only one home, it is the home that belonged to the family that lived here for many years and a tragic loss for that family.
10: The Sandy Fire above Simi Valley is 15% contained. More on these stories from townhall.com.
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7: Mix of sun and clouds today with a few pop-up showers and thunderstorms this afternoon, mainly in the northwest corner of the metro. Scattered showers tonight. Better chance of rain through the day tomorrow, high in the mid-80s. Rain likely Friday and through the weekend. I'm Georgia WeatherNet meteorologist KJ Allen on AM 920, The Answer.
6: 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Fighting for free speech, Western civilization, and delivering common sense for the American people. Ladies and gentlemen, here's Scott Jennings.
8: President Trump's power within the Republican Party on full display across the country last night as many of his candidates scored major primary victories. We'll have a full analysis with Henry Olson at the bottom of this hour, and I have some thoughts on what happened in Kentucky. We'll get to that in just a few minutes. Cuba Watch. The Trump administration prepares to indict Raul Castro as tensions with Cuba grow. Details should be coming in while we are on the air. We'll bring those to you. Plus today, we have Senator Dave McCormick. He's going to talk about data centers and artificial intelligence. And Franny Block from the Free Press is investigating why teachers' unions spend so much political money on things that have nothing to do with education. Today is Wednesday, May the 20th. I'm Scott Jennings reporting for Salem, and we are broadcasting live today from Louisville, Kentucky, the heart of Middle America. On this day, 1873, Levi Strauss and Jacob Davis were granted a patent for trousers with reinforced rivets. Strauss provided the money, and Davis, Taylor, whose clients needed durable pants, came up with the design. Trousers with reinforced rivets, what we now call today jeans. As for today's news, primary night in six states last evening, and the power of the Trump administration was on full display. Let's hear from CNN's Harry Enten, cut number seven.
5: Doesn't surprise at all, because the bottom line is this. Donald Trump is the general of the Republican Party, and the Republican primary voters are his soldiers. And if you look at Thomas Massie, you can see it very clearly. You look in 2020, 2022, 2024, he was getting 75%, upwards of 81% of the primary vote in 2020. And today, he gets less than 50% of the vote. That's the story.
8: Congressman Thomas Massie of Kentucky, the latest to fall. He lost by around 10 points to former Navy SEAL and farmer Ed Gallrein in the most expensive House primary in U.S. history. Gallrein pulled no punches in his victory speech last night. Here's Ed Gallrein.
9: Simply put, what we'd say in Kentucky, because I'm pretty plain spoken, is he went to Washington, he burned every bridge, he burned a bridge factory, he ran off everybody that would build a bridge to the conservative Republicans. But again, the left-wing Democrats, the radical Democrats loved him. And his votes against our party and our nation go farther back. Now, I want to add one other thing, Sean, for you and the viewers and our conservative Republican friends out there. Remember, it wasn't just President Trump. President Trump, nearly 78 million votes in the presidential race, the most ever for a Republican president. He won 31 states, including the swing states, and also 312 electoral votes. And here in this district, President Trump won by nearly 85%. He stood against us, but he liked to just single out President Trump. All that to say, it's a new day. These people deserve better, and I'm going to give it to them.
8: That was Ed Gallrein on Fox News last night after winning the 4th District congressional primary here in Kentucky. What explains Massey's defeat beyond that? Listen to Senator Eric Schmidt of Missouri here, cut number 8.
10: You zoom out here. Many people, not me, not you, wrote Trump off after he left office the last time. He brought back, the most historic comeback in modern political history. No one's ever seen a non-consecutive term like this. And he ran on a very specific agenda, right? It was taking on the establishment kind of interests, illegal immigration, legal immigration in some instances. And so when you're trying to move that agenda forward, it's very important that you have a Republican Party that's aligned with where our voters are at. And I think that's really what the issue here is. And we still have more work to do. But you can object to a thing here or there. I just don't know if you can be an obstructionist on everything.
8: As for Massie, he took to the stage last night to concede, and he let the mask slip with an anti-Semitic remark targeted right at Gallrein. Listen to this, cut number 6.
11: I would have come out sooner, but I had to call my opponent and concede, and it took a while to find Ed Gallrein in Tel Aviv. I did get the call through, though. I have called and conceded the race. We've been honorable the whole time, and we're going to stay that way.
8: Amazing that he said he'd been honorable after making that anti-Semitic remark right there on the stage in front of all the media and all of his supporters. Massie, used to be an interesting guy, but lately his focus on crazy conspiracies, teaming up with Democrats to smear Trump with Epstein when Trump had nothing to do with it, and this blatant anti-Semitism that ran through his campaign, well, Trump's judgment on Kentucky's 4th District was dead on. And the voters of Kentucky, the Republicans, certainly responded. Speaking of anti-Semitism, on the Democratic side, Texas congressional candidate Maureen Garrido is facing condemnation over shocking anti-Semitic comments. Garrido, who finished first in the Democratic primary for Texas 35th congressional district, is in a runoff election against Behar County Sheriff's Deputy Johnny Garcia, wrote in an Instagram post that she intends to write legislation to convert an ICE detention center into an internment camp for American Zionists, people who support Israel's right to exist. She also says this concentration camp will be a castration processing center for pedophiles, which will probably be most of the Zionists. That is a direct quote from this Democrat. Last night in Pennsylvania, the far-left Democratic Socialist of America wing of the Democratic Party, scored a seismic victory in the third congressional district. State Rep. Chris Rabb won that primary against two more moderate opponents, and with no Republican on the ballot, he will be a congressman. What does Chris Rabb stand for? Well, among other things, he posted on social media that the Bondi Beach terror attack in Australia, where 15 Jews were murdered, was a false flag conducted by Zionists. So if you're keeping score at home, we have the Democratic nominee for U.S. Senate in Maine, Graham Plattner, with a Nazi tattoo on his chest. We have a Texas Democrat congressional candidate proposing putting people who support Israel in concentration camps. And we have an incoming Pennsylvania congressman who says that one of the worst attacks against Jews in recent memory was fake. I'll tell you one thing, the Republicans tossed out their anti-Semite last night. The Democrats and the radical left, well, they continue to celebrate theirs. We'll have more on the primary elections last night with Henry Olson. He'll come by in just a few minutes, bottom of this hour. Breaking news into the Scott Jennings Show. Acting Attorney General Todd Blanche has just announced charges against former Cuban President Raul Castro. This is just happening. The charges include conspiracy to kill U.S. nationals, destruction of aircraft, and murder. This is all related to the shootdown of two planes in 1996 carrying four men who worked with the humanitarian group Brothers to the Rescue. They were searching for Cuban refugees on boats out there in the ocean. The press conference is still ongoing, I believe, and if we get some sound from Todd Blanche, we'll bring that to you. This all comes, of course, as the Trump administration ramps up pressure on the Cuban regime. Remains a serious national security threat to the United States. Here's something we're going to be hearing more about, the growing fight over betting markets. Minnesota Governor Tim Walz signed the nation's first law banning prediction market platforms like Polymarket and Kalshi from operating in that state. The new state law makes it a crime to host or advertise a prediction market, which it defines as a system that lets consumers wager on future outcomes of things like sports and elections or really anything else. Trump administration is now suing Minnesota to block the law. This will set up a major legal battle over who regulates these rapidly growing betting platforms. And an update on the SCORE Act. We've covered this here on the show, that landmark piece of legislation that would pave the way for new standards at college sports on everything from revenue sharing to athlete compensation. We had Bruce Pearl, in fact, on the show to discuss this. It will not be brought to the House floor for a vote this week. It was thought that perhaps it would. Now it has been stalled. It's the second time in less than a year that the bill has failed to advance forward in the House. This time it's in part because of opposition from the Congressional Black Caucus. They say it would benefit major athletic institutions that remain silent while black voting rights and black political power are being systematically dismantled across the South. This is the Scott Jennings Show, pardon me, on Salem. 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

0: So I do think it, at the very least, it's raising the question of if unions are going to be engaging in the political process and spending so much money favoring one party, you know, are the rank and file members also on board with that? And we don't know. And I'll add that I previously did a report for the Free Press about the United Auto Workers, who were expressing frustration over the fact that the kind of national union was bringing in members like the Columbia graduate students into the rank and file, who had very different motivations, very different political ideas than the auto workers who were working at the Stellantis plant in Detroit, Michigan. So there's definitely a tension within unions in this country, particularly when it comes to the members who are supposed to be served feeling like they are actually being represented.
1: Her name is Franny Block, and if you're watching on the Salem News Channel or on any of our video products, you can scan the QR code that is on your screen right now, and you can read Franny's latest report on all of this political activism going on in our national teachers' unions. Franny, great job. Thanks for being here. We'll have you back soon. Let us know when your next article comes out.
0: Thanks for having me.
1: All right, that's it for today's edition of the Scott Jennings Show. We're back tomorrow as we head towards Memorial Day. Thanks for listening. See you then. 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
2: 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I recently made friends with the CEO of Crowd Health. 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
6: News this hour from Town Hall. I'm John Scott. Federal prosecutors have announced charges against former Cuban President Raul Castro in the 1996 downing of civilian planes operated by Miami-based exiles. Castro, now 94, was Cuba's defense minister at the time. There's no indication Castro will be taken into U.S. custody anytime soon.

0: Mooney took over as president from his ailing older brother Fidel in 2006 and served until 2018. The South Carolina House passing a Republican-friendly congressional redistricting blueprint.
1: The chamber voting Wednesday on a new congressional map, sending it to the more skeptical state Senate. But some Republicans question whether redistricting could backfire, making districts competitive enough for Democrats to gain seats instead of securing all seven for the GOP. If the proposal becomes law, South Carolina would delay its U.S. House primaries to August and spend at least $3 million on another statewide election. Lawsuits against a new map are likely. I'm Julie Walker.
0: A House hearing taking a closer look at the Southern Poverty Law Center.
2: Pastor Tony Perkins is speaking at a House hearing examining allegations that the SPLC helped fuel the extremism it claims to fight.
3: SPLC was the hub, but there are many spokes that made up this wheel designed to crush Christians and conservatives. Citizens should not lose banking services, digital platforms, and a sense of safety because they believe in biblical marriage and sexuality. When government-related or regulated institutions can apply ideological labels in a coordinated fashion to silence, isolate, and financially cripple opponents, we have political targeting by proxy, and freedom is at risk.
2: Willie Nelson, Washington.
0: More of these stories from townhall.com.
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13: Mix of sun and clouds today with a few pop-up showers and thunderstorms this afternoon, mainly in the northwest corner of the metro. Scattered showers tonight. Better chance of rain through the day tomorrow, high in the mid-80s. Rain likely Friday and through the weekend. I'm Georgia WeatherNet meteorologist KJ Allen on AM 920. The answer.
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0: welcome to the Wednesday. It's Wednesday, the Wednesday Best Stocks Now show with professional money manager Bill Gunderson, president of Gunderson Capital Management. And, you know, we got a pretty good start to the market today. The AI stocks are really flying this morning. But we've got the Dow down 69 points right now to 49,294. The S&P is up 12 points at 73.65. The NASDAQ is up 109 right now with some pretty big moves in the AI-related stocks. Nebius is having a very big morning right now, as is Astera Labs, ALAB. The NASDAQ's up 114. We've got gold down half a percent right now. Bitcoin is up 763. But the two biggest issues right now in the market are oil. Oil is down 2% today. That's good. 102.07. There are some ships coming through the Straits of Hormuz today. Strait of Hormuz. There's not a lot of straits. There's only one strait. And we have interest rates. That's been a big problem here recently. The 10-year right now is down a little bit, down two basis points to 4.65%. And that has been driving the multiple down in the market. We're off to a very good start here this morning at Gunderson Capital Management. So welcome to today's Best Stocks Now show with professional money manager Bill Gunderson, president of Gunderson Capital Management. And we had yesterday a little bit of an off day in the market. The NASDAQ was down a little. You have the 30-year Treasury yield spiking to the highest in nearly 19 years. Holy cow. That's not good for the real estate market. That's not good for the housing market. And that's also impacting the stock market right now. We had a great workshop here in Minnetonka, Minnesota last night. Minnetonka, Minnesota was the first time we've been out this way. I like it out here. I like this area. We're right by United Healthcare's world headquarters. And Stratasys, and a few other companies in this area. We had a full house. I don't think there was an empty seat. There were a few cookies left. We missed you last night if you didn't come. And I went over my various strategies for the market, how I developed my strategies, my background, my philosophy on the market, my formulas for the market. Examples of those companies that that meet my formulas right now. And it was a good time. I really had a good time. I really enjoy all my friends here and clients and subscribers and everything here in Minnetonka, Minnesota. And we haven't decided where we're going next. A lot of it depends on the World Cup. June, there's a lot of World Cup games. Kansas City, probably San Jose, I'm thinking. I know Atlanta's got some. So we're going to have to dodge and weave a little bit and figure out a city that we can go to that's not involved in the World Cup. Maybe we'll go to Pittsburgh. Maybe we go to Pittsburgh. Maybe we go to, we can't go to Dallas World Cup. And I don't know about San Jose right now. I got to believe that they've got some World Cup games too. Okay. 30-year Treasury yield high. If we look at a chart of, let's see, if we look at a chart of the bond market right now, I use BND. That's a good proxy for the bond market. Let's see, marketsmith.com. We'll get that open there. It's not a very good chart. It's an ugly chart on the bond market. Why are interest rates all of a sudden jolting and going higher? That's a bit of a problem. It's mainly because of, like I've been talking about, fear of inflation. Fear of inflation, a second wave of inflation. And when bond investors fear inflation, They demand higher interest rates, and they're driving interest rates higher. And that's what's causing this bout of a sell-off in the bond market. Now, the chart today, I'm going to look at IEF, which is the 10-year Treasury. IEF is down again. No, it's bouncing just a little bit today, and it's actually sitting on its support line. So we'll see if this support line holds for the 10-year bond. That could be a good holding line. And a bunch of the big wirehouse firms are coming out with buys in the bond market right now. They're saying this is a compelling opportunity in the bond market right now. I'm not convinced of that. Why? Well, as I look at the chart, you know, it's testing its low here recently. This is the first day that it has tested it. We have to see whether or not it holds. One of the things I do at every workshop, and I did it last night, no exception, is I go through my 1, 2, 3, 4, open up the country door. No, it's the charting that I use. That one is a sideways trend, two is an uptrend, three is a topping out trend, and four is a downtrend. And you don't ever want to buy a stock in a number four downtrend. A number one sideways trend is not all that profitable, really. It's going sideways. I like stocks when they kind of break out of that number one sideways trend. Now, as I look at the chart of the bond market, it's been in a number four downtrend. It's still in a number four downtrend. Therefore, I cannot tell you right now today that is a good buying opportunity in the bond market. No, I cannot tell you that because it hasn't settled yet. It needs to settle and it needs to start going sideways. It's still in a downtrend. It's trying to begin a sideways trend, but this is just day number one of that attempt. Just day number one of that attempt. So I can't tell you that this is a good time to be buying bonds. On the other hand, I showed last night at the workshop about 7 or 8 alerts that I sent out yesterday. Okay, we own stocks, obviously, that we've had for a long time. But we have new accounts coming in all the time. We have new subscribers coming on board all the time. And means that I find good entry points for stocks that we already own. It's not fair that somebody got into it 6 months ago and they're up 60 or 70% or whatever, and somebody new comes along and they never get a shot at it. If I see a good entry point again, I put those entry points out. And yesterday, I probably sent out 8 different alerts on entry points in stocks that we already own. I'm just going to give you one example of this. Okay, so this comes from the alerts that people get with the live trading subscriptions that they have. Okay, so let me just give you one example here. I did this for Micron yesterday. I said, you know, Micron has pulled back. It's had a 3-day sell-off. Micron is back to a good entry point if you do not already own it. I sent that out yesterday at around 1 p.m., 12:30 p.m., right in there. Let's see, was it a good entry point? I don't know. Let's see, how is Micron doing today? It looked like it pulled back to a nice entry point. Micron is up, it's up $7. No, it's up 1.15% today to 706.82. So at least it's panned out so far. But that's the way I roll as a professional money manager. I could have a stock that's up 60 or 70% from my initial purchase. But if it still meets my criteria, it still meets my criteria. I still treat it as a brand new buy. And if somebody transfers an account to me that has cash in it, and I see that stock, even though my original purchase is up 60 or 70%, when I see that original stock pull back to a good entry point, I get them into it. And that's called building a position over time. Sometimes I can't help it that you weren't here when I originally bought it. But that's not to say there won't be more opportunities along the way. You're not getting it at the price I got into it originally, but I still consider it to be a good buy. There's several stocks like that. I sent out 8 such alerts yesterday. We'll be right back.
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0: And welcome back here to the second quarter of today's Best Stocks Now show. Let's take a look at some of the other action and activity that is going on in the market today. This 30-year Treasury is a bit of an issue. We need to get that under control. At least it's up. The bond market is up a little bit today, but that's just day one of trying to get the bond market stabilized for now. Bessent says the U.S. is not in a rush to extend the China trade truce. They're not in a rush to extend the tariff and critical minerals trade truce with China that ends in November. Okay, well, we got four more months. Put that on the back burner right now, as there's time to renew it in meetings later this year, said Bessent. I like Bessent. I think he's a pretty level-headed guy. In his first interview since attending last week's high-stakes summit between Chinese President Xi Jinping in Beijing, Bessent said that he believes China will accept the restoration of prior U.S. tariff rates through new Section 301 duties as long as they don't go higher. So that's kind of going back to where they were before the Supreme Court stepped in. So we'll see. China in recent months had gotten a deal on lower tariffs as a result of the U.S. Supreme Court striking down Trump's Global Emergency Duties Act. I think we're not in a rush to extend it, said Bessent, of the upcoming November tariff truce deadline. It also became official that China is buying 200 Boeing jets. And that seeking an extension of the U.S. trade deal, which Bessent just said we're in no hurry to do. Here's a good question. This is a fair question. I had my contingent here last night from GCG, who I am now merged my company with them and am part of them and own stock in them. And we are now teamed up to sweep across America. And I have a lot more people on my team now than I've ever had before. And Joel Burris, who is the CEO of GCG, was at the workshop last night. He was flabbergasted. All you folks that came out last night, and we were taking pictures with one another. We were having such a good time last night. It was like a Grateful Dead concert. Except we had a little bit older audience than the Grateful Dead. And I didn't see anybody twirling around in tie-dye shirts or scarlet begonias in their hair. But it was a good crowd. I love my Minnesota fellow Scandinavians for the most part. And Joel asked a question during the question and answer period that I always do at the end of my workshop. And Joel asked me, he said, Bill, you talk about this big backlog at Boeing, a 10-year wait to get a Boeing airplane. And you talk about the massive expansion that is taking place in your backyard at the Boeing plant and the hiring that is taking place. Why isn't the stock doing well? Well, my answer to that is there's not always a connect. Sometimes there's a disconnect. There is a disconnect between the story, yes, driving by the plant, seeing the employees trying to get a ride to work, seeing the massive buildings they're building, seeing the hiring that's taking place, and there's a disconnect with the stock. The story doesn't quite match the stock. And that's why when I hear Jim Cramer and others, or, you know, clients, prospects, saying, you know, Bill, I heard this story of this stock. I always look at the chart of the stock and the earnings of the stock, and I can tell immediately why that disconnect is there. And when I pulled up the chart of Boeing last night, I said, look, Joel, number one, it has a very, very weak chart. That tells me that there's a problem, that they're not. It's not a Micron story. Okay, Micron has a massive backlog, but Micron's going to make $102 per share next year. SanDisk is going to make $150 per share. Boeing is going to make 100, or Boeing is going to make $4 per share maybe this year. Furthermore, when you look at the track record of earnings at Boeing over the last 10 years, it is a total mess. A total mess. Big, huge losses during COVID. Big, huge losses during all the issues that they had with the planes that were crashing and going down and sidelining those planes. They've had a very, very, very volatile past, almost as volatile as the United Healthcare here in Minnesota. Boeing, you know, doors flying off over Seattle. You talk about sleepless. And how about hit by a flying a hatch from a Boeing in Seattle in your backyard? It landed in somebody's backyard. That's not good for the stock. It's not good for the confidence of institutional investors. And for that reason, the story of Boeing and all the backlog and the 200 plane orders, let's just see if that's even moving the stock today. That would be another telling sign as to whether there's a connection between what is going on in the backlog at Boeing and what is going on in the stock. Okay, so they get this 200 plane order. The stock, it's up 2.8% today, but it's in a major sideways trend, is Boeing. And I think that that backlog is also an indication of how far kind of behind reality that they are, right? They're a little bit behind reality having that kind of a backlog. So for that reason, Boeing is not a very good stock right now. When will it be a good stock? Well, I think once they get all the problems behind them, once they start working down that backlog, once they start getting planes out the door, once they start booking sales that drop earnings to the bottom line, once they kind of get caught up a little bit, right now they're scrambling. It reminds me of the Fed and Jerome Powell when they had to do 475 rate hikes, right? It was horrible. It was absolutely horrible. They were way behind the curve. So, anyways, there is the issue with Boeing. We have also here, we have the, the Boeing news of the 200 airplanes. And like I say, it's barely moving the stock today. UK wants to cap food price. You know, I got to tell you, the UK, United Kingdom, where my ancestors came from, one-fourth of my ancestors came from the United Kingdom, they want to cap food prices. They want to kind of put in communism there, kind of like what they want to do in New York City. In the United Kingdom, and the retailers are pushing back, not happy. They don't want any part of that. We'll be right back.
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2: With SRN News, I'm John Scott. It's another hot day across the eastern U.S., a day after several spots broke daily heat records. While students elsewhere sweated it out in unconditioned classrooms, the Philadelphia School District shifted to remote learning for students in 57 schools. The National Weather Service said another day of record heat expected from the Mid-Atlantic to New England before a cold front. A heat advisory in effect for portions of Connecticut, Massachusetts, and Rhode Island. Kentucky Republican Congressman Thomas Massie has lost his Republican House primary after a concerted effort by President Trump to oust him through challenger and ultimate winner Ed Gallrain. The House voting to pass an amended version of the Senate-passed 21st Century Road to Housing Act, which will address housing affordability problems, reducing restrictive regulations, and increasing the housing supply. This is SRN News.
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9: Mix of sun and clouds today with a few pop-up showers and thunderstorms this afternoon, mainly in the northwest corner of the metro. Scattered showers tonight. Better chance of rain through the day tomorrow, high in the mid-80s. Rain likely Friday and through the weekend. I'm Georgia WeatherNet meteorologist KJ Allen on AM 920, The Answer.

And welcome back here to the second half of today's Best Stocks Now show. Here's the good news today, and I think this is one of the reasons why the market is up and interest rates are down a little bit, and oil is down 2%. Chinese tankers exit Hormuz as Iran deal talk heats up. Two Chinese tankers carrying around 4 million barrels of crude exited the Strait of Hormuz on Wednesday. Reuters reported, citing shipping data, as President Trump and Vice President J.D. Vance signaled that the Iran war may end soon. We'll see. The ships are among a handful of super tankers carrying Iraqi crude exiting the waterway this month. So that's good news, and I think that's one of the reasons that the market is up today. That helps a lot. Also, we have the Samsung strike looming after union talks collapse. Negotiations between Samsung Electronics and its largest labor union have collapsed, increasing the likelihood of a strike at the world's biggest memory chip maker. Well, we know all about the memory chips and the problems going on there. Let's see how the ETF, EWY, is handling this news today. It's kind of a two-edged sword. On the one hand, it's not good to have a strike. On the other hand, it raises the price of those memory chips. EWY is actually up 2.37% today on this news because, like I say, they go on strike and the prices go even higher on these memory chips. Let's take a look at SanDisk today and see how it's behaving with this strike about to happen. SanDisk is up a little bit, $4 per share today. So we have that to deal with today. And that memory shortage continues to be absolutely critical. The auto industry warns of motor oil shortages. Motor oil. Well, if you have an electric car, I guess you don't have to worry about that, changing the oil and all that kind of thing. But if, you know what? I never was very mechanical. And I've tried changing the oil on my car a few times, and I'm laying under the car, and there's the big drip pan that all the oil goes into. And the first thing I do as I'm laying down under the car, hoping it doesn't fall off the jack and crush me, is undo the nut to the oil pan, right? Immediately, the nut falls into the oil pan. The oil pan fills up with usually warm to hot to oil, which isn't fun, and the nut's in there somewhere that you're going to have to use at some point in time to seal that thing back up. And then you got, of course, dispose of that oil somewhere. What do you do with all of this oil? I don't know. You can't dump it in the river. You can't put it on your lawn. It's not going to grow the tomatoes. What do you do with this big pan of oil? So I just decided, you know, Jiffy Lube's probably a better option next time. And this is speaking to all you do-it-yourselfers out there. I was a do-it-yourselfer in many things. But there's certain things that I decided, you know what? I'm going to hire somebody to do this for me. I don't change my oil anymore. I figure I can make more money looking at charts than I can changing my own oil, even though I like to save $27. So anyway, there's going to be a shortage of oil for cars. That's not good. Coming up because of this Strait of Hormuz. Another thing that we haven't thought of. Goldman strategist sees bond buying opportunity as sell-off deepens. Okay. Well, like I say, I'm not convinced. I will see it in the charts. Last night at the workshop, I went back to my April 8th article when I said this is a most compelling buying opportunity. I saw it in the charts. I saw it in the rising earnings expectations. And I saw it in the lower PE multiple of the market. And I saw all those things converging at the same point in
time. And that's why that I'm not convinced that this is a good buying opportunity yet for the bonds, although Goldman Sachs thinks it is. They must have a bunch of bonds they got to get rid of. I don't know. Micron, NVIDIA, AMD climb, that's today, as Samsung strike risk threatens chip supply. Okay, this is like the perfect storm. I went through the earnings of SanDisk last night. We talked about the CAN-SLIM methodology. The CAN-SLIM methodology, the C stands for current earnings, quarter over quarter. Okay, and the A stands for annual earnings. Let's just talk for a minute about the annual earnings at SanDisk, okay? In 2023, 2.5 years ago, SanDisk lost $11 per share. In 2024, 2 years ago, they lost $4.52 per share. They lost. Last year, they squeaked out some profit and they made $2.99 per share. That's last year. What do you think they're going to make this year? They made $3 last year per share, $3 per share. This year they're going to make $64 per share. That's a 2,062% increase over last year. But wait a minute. Next year, 2027, they're going to make $175.89 per share. That's a 172% increase. So from a loss of $11 in 2023 to a gain of $175, I've never seen a company with earnings like that in my entire career. Now, yes, it is short-lived. Yes, it is a commodity. But right now, there's a major squeeze taking place in this memory market that is driving chips prices higher. And SanDisk is one of only three right now. If you've got one on strike, you've got SK Hynix, SanDisk, and Micron. Now let's look at Micron's annual earnings. That's the A in the CAN-SLIM acronym. Micron lost $4.45 in 2023. They made $1.30 in 2024. Last year, they made $8.29, a 538% increase. This year, they're going to make $58.48 per share. That's going from $8.29 to $58.48. That's a 605% increase year over year. And next year, they're going to make $100.42 per share. That's a 72% increase. Okay. Now, let's compare that with AT&T, just for fun. AT&T's earnings growth. Well, they made $2.70 7 years ago. They're going to make $2.54 this year. That means no growth for 7 years. None. No growth. And as you know, in my parlance, in my world, in the stock market, I believe and I've observed that stocks follow earnings. If you have flat earnings over the last 7 years at AT&T, you're going to get flat stock performance. That's how that works. And if you have booming earnings at a Micron or a SanDisk or at a Samsung or an SK Hynix, you're going to have booming stock price appreciation. And when those earnings start to top out and start to be lowered and the supply starts to start coming online to drive prices down, then this big squeeze is going to be over. But as of now, I still don't see an end to this big squeeze in sight. And this strike at Samsung right now over in South Korea is only going to make matters worse. It's only going to make matters worse. Okay,
Let's go to our next subject here. And those stocks, by the way, are getting upgraded today. Let's look at AMD. It's getting an upgrade, too. And the chip stocks are having a pretty good day here today. A lot of the good entry points that I sent out yesterday were chip stock related. We also have some earnings that have come in here. Let's take a look. Wow, look at AMD is up, another 7.5% today. Wow. We'll be right back.

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And welcome back here to the final segment of today's Best Stocks Now show. We've got a couple of big winners here in the market today. Arm Holdings. Wow. Arm is up 15.5% today. If I go to my alerts that I sent out yesterday, let me go to those alerts very quickly. At 12:17 p.m., I said ARM has pulled back to a nice entry point if you do not already own it. And it is up today. Now, they don't all work out like that. Okay, maybe I threw the dart and it landed in the right spot yesterday. But I do look at about 500 to 1,000 charts every single day. And I already own ARM Holdings. And ARM has been a good winner for us. But I also know that a lot of people at my firm don't own it yet because they've come along since I made my original purchase. And I make purchases all along the way for them when the stock pulls back to a good entry point. Well, what's a good entry point, you say? You should have been at the workshop last night because I showed the folks what I consider to be a good entry point. We also have AMD today up 7.3%. Holy cow, AMD is just absolutely rocking right now. And we've got Marvell Technology. Let me look at yesterday's alerts. Yes, I thought so. At 12:40 p.m., I sent out an alert that Marvell is a good entry point if you do not already own it. I didn't send out AMD, however. I missed that one. And AMD's having a good day, but we already own. That's one of our largest positions here at the firm. Applied Materials is having a big day today. It's up 4%. ASML is up 5.3%. It's basically the AI chip stocks. And Vistra is having a very good day today. That is the Texas nuclear utility stock. It's up 5.7% today. GE is having a good day. GE Aerospace is up 3.6% today. So those are all some very nice movers. And, wait a minute, we've got one more. No, I guess we don't. Okay, I thought there was one more. But anyways, that's where we are today. And tonight, who reports tonight? Can anybody tell me who reports their earnings tonight? Well, just a little $5 trillion company by the name of NVIDIA. And we threw NVIDIA up on the board last night. And we analyzed it in the context of what it looks like today. And we pulled up the app. We looked at the five-year track record of the stock, which has been earnings growth over the last 5 years that has averaged 60% per year. And the stock price appreciation has pretty much run in sync with the earnings growth. It's funny how that works, the correlation between earnings growth and stock price appreciation. It works in the indexes. It works in the markets. It works in the S&P 500. It works in individual stocks. NVIDIA will report tonight. That will be the C in CanSlim. We'll compare their quarter that ended back on 3/31.

0: NVIDIA, ASML, Marvell, Broadcom, Applied Materials, Seagate, Western Digital, all the growth of that 27% growth basically coming from about 10 stocks, maybe a dozen stocks, and NVIDIA obviously also being one of those stocks. Okay, let's look at Micron. We mentioned Micron. It's having a good day. SpaceX IPO. Goldman Sachs reportedly chosen to lead the record-breaking offering. Should you buy the SpaceX company when it goes public at $1.25 trillion? Well, you do the math. I heard today Bezos say that launching data centers into space, he thinks it's a ways off. So, you know, buying, unless Musk knows something Bezos doesn't, putting those data centers into space is quite a logistics problem, a very much a logistics problem. But never mind, because he has now got a $1.25 trillion on this idea. It's an idea. It's unproven. It's a $1.25 trillion company that has very little in the way of sales other than from the Starlink. And an idea that you can launch data centers into space and beam down everything. I don't know how you go up and fix something if something breaks. How do you get a repairman up there to fix it? We were talking to a guy that worked in the semiconductor industry all his life as a field service guy that went around and fixed semiconductor equipment. He says, how do you get up there to those data centers in space if there's a problem? One other thing that I was going to mention here, Costco trades at over $1,000 per share. It breaks out to new all-time highs. It's trading at an astronomical PE ratio, and it hasn't split its stock since Y2K. That's the year 2000. But they still have the hot dog at $1.50. Okay, so that's important. All right, well, we're out of time. We've got one more day. We've got a full day of appointments today, a full day of appointments tomorrow. No rest for the wicked. And then we fly out of here tomorrow evening or Friday morning and begin thinking about where our next trip will be. 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
3: News this hour from Town Hall. I'm John Scott. Donald Trump has delivered the U.S. Coast Guard Academy commencement address to the Academy's class of 2026. The president said the cadets have shown unbelievable heroism and exceptional selflessness.
4: You'll be tested further and probably at higher levels as your career goes on, but you've been very strongly tested, and you have what it takes.
3: The president called graduates the living standard bearers of America's first fleet and suggested danger is, quote, a statement you live by. A runoff in the Republican primary for governor of Georgia at a victory speech, Republican Rick Jackson says he'll be President Trump's favorite governor.
5: As governor, I'll be like Trump, but with a southern tongue.
3: At his victory speech, Burt Jones, the other Republican candidate for governor and current lieutenant governor, says he has the backing of the president.
6: I could not leave this stage without thanking President Donald Trump.

0: Donald J. Trump for his undivided treachery. He didn't just endorse me once, not twice, not three times, even a fourth time. I was so honored to have that.
1: The GOP Senate runoff will feature former college football coach Derek Dooley and Representative Mike Collins, the winner going up against Democratic Senator John Ossoff. More than 17,000 people under evacuation orders in Southern California as a wildfire threatens suburban homes. This Simi Valley resident says the wildfire reached his neighborhood very, very quickly.
2: We lost one house here on the corner. They saved all the rest of the houses, but it was just a horrifying experience.
1: 750 firefighters are battling the Sandy Fire northwest of Los Angeles. That fire, 15% contained now. More on these stories at townhall.com.
3: This is Seth Leibson for townhall.com. Numerous media outlets had a difficult time with the Rededicate 250 celebration the White House sponsored this past Sunday. One major paper reported, quote, until Trump's second term in office, it had been virtually unheard of in modern times for U.S. government officials to publicly tie the nation to a specific set of religious beliefs. Trump's cabinet members have changed that norm, close quote. Boy, that phrase, in modern times, is doing a lot of work here. Calls to prayer and Thanksgiving may be new to the old media staffed by too many young, but they'd raise no eyebrows from those who actually founded the country, like John Adams, who wrote, quote, the general principles on which the fathers achieved independence were the general principles of Christianity, close quote. We can go on and on with such language from John Adams to John Kennedy, never mind FDR's D-Day prayer, the largest public prayer in history up to that point. Just now, this country could use exactly what the White House sponsored and a lot less of what the mainstream media is offering.
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10: 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This is the real deal. 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This isn't our conspiracy theories. 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
9: 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The Answer. Hugh Hewitt explains his thoughts on the California race.
11: This is one of those times when I'm beginning to feel bad for my old home of California. Steve Hilton should be the next governor. I don't know if it's going to work out. But the leading Democrats have kept falling. Now we're down to Javier Becerra. Wonderful guy to sit next to in a restaurant. Not to talk with. We're talking about an empty suit.
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12: Mix of sun and clouds today with a few pop-up showers and thunderstorms this afternoon, mainly in the northwest corner of the metro. Scattered showers tonight. Better chance of rain through the day tomorrow, high in the mid-80s. Rain likely Friday and through the weekend. I'm Georgia WeatherNet meteorologist KJ Allen on AM 920, The Answer.
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14: And we're pretty impressed by it. So hopefully those people will make a deal that's going to be great for everybody. But I don't know. Do I get what? I never get tired. But what I like to do, if I can save war by waiting a couple of days, or I can save people being killed by waiting a couple of days, I think it's a great thing to do.
15: Morning, glory, and evening, grace, America. President Trump, minutes ago, arriving back from the Coast Guard Academy. If he can save lives by waiting a couple of days, he wants to. But, you know, you can lose lives by waiting a couple of days. Iran hasn't exactly been doing nothing during the ceasefire. To discuss that and other issues, I'm joined by Dr. Michael Oren, former Israeli ambassador to the United States, founder of the Israel Advocacy Project. Dr. Oren, am I right about that? If you wait too long, you end up losing lives as opposed to saving them?
16: Well, yeah, as you said, Iran is not sitting around and twiddling its thumbs during this period. It is rebuilding its missile capacity. A lot of those ballistic missiles were buried by American and Israeli bombing. They're digging these missiles out, the launchers out. Lord knows what they're doing with their nuclear program. Maybe somebody knows, but I imagine they're just not, again, they're not sitting passively. And they're plotting their next move. And now they just came out and said that should the United States and Israel renew hostilities against Iran, they will cut the internet cables running beneath the Strait of Hormuz and cause perhaps an international crisis that way. So again, they're getting stronger, not getting weaker.
15: They're pirates. And by the way, that kind of threat tells you that they'll never be trustworthy. They'll never be, because once you make a threat like that, you'll always make a threat like that. Before we go on further, I got to play for you something from last night. Congressman Thomas Massie, upon being defeated, said
16: lost
15: this.
16: Cut number four.
17: I would have come out sooner, but I had to call my opponent and concede, and it took a while to find Ed Gallrein in Tel Aviv.
15: All right, now, Ambassador Oren, I think that's just nakedly anti-Semitic. Do you agree with me?
16: I was telling people in Israel about it today. I was actually in the Israeli news today and actually quoting him. And people couldn't believe it. They couldn't believe it. Their response was he really in Tel Aviv? And it was so outrageously anti-Semitic, they couldn't even understand it. Of course it is. Of course it is. And what's the subtext there is that that Gallrein, a candidate supported by President Trump, is being controlled by the Israelis. And it's blatantly anti-Semitic, of course.
15: All right. I just wanted people to hear it. I wanted to hear it from you, not me. I've been saying it all day. Let's go back to the war. It seems to me that the Iranians are doing the Iranian thing, which is to always play for time, and that at some point we just have to say, no mas, no more time. Is that your agreement? Do you agree with that, or should we let it play out a while?
16: Well, it depends on how much oxygen you have on the American Western side. Okay, we are in a game of chicken. It's not a military against military anymore. It's economy against versus economy. And ideally, the United States could maintain its naval blockade through the Strait of Hormuz. It's costing the Iranians hundreds of millions of dollars a day. Ultimately, it will cause cracks within the IRGC, within the military, ultimately. But that ultimately may take 3, 4, 5 months. During that time, gas prices will continue to rise. The general price of living will continue to rise. Shortage of fuel, fertilizer, even that will cause food prices to rise. So it's that kind of game of chicken. Does the president think that his administration and the American economy generally have that type of wind that it can wait out the Iranian regime?
15: Okay. Now the headline in the Times of Israel is: Trump says Netanyahu will, quote, do whatever I want in Iran after Per said to hold tense call. That tells me, after, you know, a year of this, since Operation Midnight Hammer, that we got the jets warming up on the runway. Whenever Trump says he's at a tense call with Netanyahu, those two are thick as thieves and getting ready to go. How do you read it?
16: I hope so. I hope that's the case. Or, you know, maybe Netanyahu feels that the president is going to this deal, as reported in some sources in the Western press, a deal that would basically end the war and open 30 days of negotiation on outstanding issues like the nuclear issue. And in which case, of course, the nuclear issue will not be resolved. Strait of Hormuz will not be resolved, because that's what the Iranians do. They get into a negotiation and they will drag their feet. They've been doing it for hundreds and hundreds of years, not for the last, you know, 6 months. So that's what they'll do. I think that's what the prime minister is worried about. I think we could get to a situation similar to that which Israel found itself in 2015 after the signing of the JCPOA, in which we said, OK, you know, you signed this deal, but we won't be bound by this deal. We have to retain our maneuverability, our ability to defend ourselves, which is pretty much is what's happening in the north, because you know, the president and the State Department have declared a 45-day ceasefire in the north, but there's no ceasefire in the north, and it's limited Israel's maneuverability somewhat. We're not really bombing in Beirut anymore, but there's full-fledged combat going up on north, and we're having soldiers wounded every single day. A woman soldier was seriously wounded today, so you know, there's always going to be a certain divergence of interests between our two countries, as much as we are vastly and closely allied, because you know, the United States is far away, a big country. Israel's a small country. We're threatened with immediately on our neighbors. And at a certain point, we have to say to the president, please understand these are our fundamental and even existential interests.
15: Now, I want to go back to Michael Oren, historian, Princeton historian, author of the most important book on Middle Eastern history wars in the modern times. From 1991 to 2003, the United States and its allies operated two no-fly zones in Iraq, one in northern Iraq to protect the Kurds, one in southern Iraq to protect the Shia Muslims. We started them too late, but we got them going. Could we operate, do you think it's, as a military matter, possible to operate a no-shoot zone, a no-missiles, no-firing zone for 150 miles in length along the strait, and 100 miles back, and if they violate that, turn it into a no-move zone? In other words, what you've done with southern Lebanon, the allies of the United States and the United States ought to do to the coastal zone along the strait. What do you think of that?
16: The United States can do whatever the heck it wants. Okay, it has that ability. It has the firepower. You're talking about a country with not two or three aircraft carriers, but 11 aircraft carriers. And it has a massive amount of power. It's the strongest military force in the world. It can do that. But if you're going to make declare a no-fire zone like that, you have to back it up. You have to back it up with true power. And so it's just a matter, as so much in this war, it's a matter of staying ability, endurance, and the certainly willpower to bring American force to bear in the fullest possible way against Iran.
15: All right, but do we have a choice? Because they want to establish the Hormuz Tool Authority. They want to control an international waterway, which since time immemorial has been open to everyone except pirates. In other words, they want to change the fundamental rules of the geopolitical order. We can't allow that to happen. Neither can the Gulf states, neither can the world, can we?
16: No, of course you can't, but you're going to have to step up and enforce that. Listen, we don't want them to have a nuclear weapon either. We don't want them to have 8,000 ballistic missiles that can threaten all of the countries in the Middle East and threaten us with close to an existential danger. We don't want them to be supporting terror around the Middle East. Keep in mind, one of the ways they close international waterways is not through missiles and not through mines, but through pirates, through true pirates, the Houthis. So all of these issues have to be resolved in this war if we are to get to a vastly better place in the Middle East. And I've talked often on this program about the hinge of history, where if the initial five goals of this war, no nuclear program, no nuclear stockpile, no ballistic missile program, no support for terror, and reopening the Straits of Hormuz, these are now emblazoned on my soul, Hugh. You achieve that, then everything changes in the Middle East. You not only get rid of the Iranian threat, you get peace. Right. Peace across the region, Pax Americana extending from the Mediterranean to the shores of the Ganges.
15: All right, 90 seconds. When is the election in Israel, and who's going to win it?
16: Well, right now it's either set for late September or late October. It's not quite sure.
18: I thought they said it today.
16: The Ultra-Orthodox parties want it to be in September. It's closer to the Jewish major holidays, and they can mobilize support much better. It's really immaterial. It's a difference of maybe, you know, 2 or 3 weeks. Who's going to win it? According to the polls today, right today, it's the anti-BB bloc. But in politics, as you know, between now and up September is an infinity amount of time. Who knows? Much of it will depend, I want you to know, on the outcome of this war. If Netanyahu can go to the voters and say, look, I achieved all the strategic objectives that we set out for ourselves, he'll be in a much, much reinforced position politically.
15: Michael Oren, you've been in the Knesset. You've run before. Are you running this time with anyone?
16: No. I'm not running, but I you know something, I've done the legislator thing. You know, postal reform was not the thing that most interested me in diplomacy. And that's what legislation is. It's postal reform. And that's the most exciting legislation. It goes downhill from there. We have to set about to rebuild Israel's foreign relations. And that is going to be a huge, huge task. It's going to be a historic task, and I'm going to put all of my weight behind it.
15: Well, I'm glad. The Israel Advocacy Group, that's what Dr. Oren's begun. That's what we support. I hope you will as well. Thank you, Dr. Oren. I'll be right back, America. Stay tuned.
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8: Welcome back, America. I'm Hugh Hewitt. Former United States Senator Jim Tillum is on the board of the Reagan Institute. A study for the Center of Peace Studies or whatever they call it, but it's a national security thing. Jim Talent, I followed everything the president said. I don't know what he's going to do. What do you think he's going to do about Iran?
9: Well, I kind of fit. Remember that old song, Clowns to the Left of Me, Jokers to the Right? Here
10: Steve
9: I am.
10: Miller Band.
9: In the middle with you. Well, yep, exactly. I kind of feel that way because on the one hand, we have the Democrats who oppose what the president's done so far because they oppose everything he's done. And then we have the Israelis like Dr. Oren, who I just love. I mean, he's one of the premier statesmen of our time. And they're concerned the president's not going to do enough. And I'm kind of stuck in the middle with the president. I think he's handled this very well. I think we are going to impose more costs and consequences on the Iranians because of the pot shots they've been taking over the last few weeks at countries, in the Gulf and around the Gulf. But the key is going to be opening up the strait. Dwayne and I talked about this last night. We started to do that 10 days ago. We stopped, I think, because the Gulf states are afraid. I mean, look, they know the Iranians can't force the blockade. The Iranians can't successfully attack American naval vessels. They're afraid that they'll be able to attack successfully their infrastructure. That scares them, and I don't blame them, because particularly the desalinization plants are important. But at some point, they're just going to have to get a spine and let us open up the strait, because when we open up the strait while we're continuing the blockade, that's checkmate. And I'm morally certain the president is planning that.
8: Jim Talent, I have a column coming out on Fox News tomorrow in which I remind people we ran no-fly zones in northern Iraq and southern Iraq from April and August, respectively, of 1991 to 2003. Can we run a no-shoot zone? In other words, you fly a drone out of the 100 miles from the Strait of Hormuz inland, and we will follow it up with a MOAB. Can we, and then take the next step, no-live zone? Everybody out, like Israel did with southern Lebanon. Yeah. Everybody out. Should we do that? Could we do that?
9: Well, as I understand it, and the next time you get Mark Montgomery on, ask him, but that's basically at least part of what opening up the strait entails. In other words, there's constant fighter cover, constant surveillance, air and naval, in order to take out basically anything that moves that looks like it might be able to shoot successfully at one of the ships that's transiting the straits. I mean, that's how you do it. Now, I remember the press conference with Secretary Hegseth and General Kane, and they were talking about opening a corridor. They said they had opened a corridor on the south part of the strait. The idea is to get as much space distance as you can from the Iranian coast, and then you use missile defense to take out anything they do shoot, and you have constant surveillance and aircraft manned and unmanned in the air to attack the shooter. I mean, that's how you open up the strait.
8: You know, Jim, this weekend a movie comes out. I'll be talking to one of the historians who consulted on it, called Pressure. It's about Ike's decision to do D-Day. And it was a very, very difficult decision. But after he got the troops ashore, they ran into, I hope I don't butcher the pronunciation, Saint Lou. And after 3 weeks of grinding and not moving anything, he just called in whatever the equivalent of the B-52s were. And there wasn't anything left of Saint Lou. We can do that. We should move the people out first, but should we do that? We can do that. Should we do that to the 100-mile stretch where they're shooting from?
9: I think if it's necessary. Now, we now have...
8: Oops. We got a freeze.
9: I imagine when we strike, the kinetic attack that is coming, I think, I'm going to be surprised if a big part of it...
8: Yeah.
9: Some of the stuff they have is mobile. The drones in particular can be hard to spot. This is a technically difficult operation. We can't reduce the risk to zero, but we don't need to. I mean, my guess is that CENTCOM has already engaged in discussions with the different companies involved, already knows which freighters are likely to be the first to move. In fact, even in the 24 hours in which we were doing Operation Freedom, some freighters had moved. We don't need to get all of them out. We need to get the oil flowing to settle the futures market, bring down the price of oil.
8: But Jim Talent, you have a little bit of a... You've got a bandwidth problem there, Jim. I want to give you one more question, though.
9: Can you?
8: We took a super tanker yesterday, million barrels. That's their third tanker from the Ghost Fleet. Those are permanent losses to Iran's productivity. How much more can this state take before it just collapses like Cuba collapsed?
9: Yeah, I was going to use Cuba as the parallel. They're out of power now, like 20 hours of the day. It may take a couple of months, but if oil prices are settling.
8: Now, you've got the worst internet in America. You may have the Iranians after you, Jim Talent.
9: Capabilities, and then collapse the economy.
8: Well, thank you, sir. I hope it was better on Dwayne's World on the Universe last night, but I think the Iranians are doing a DOS on Jim Talent, wherever his secret location is, undisclosed location, as we like to say. Follow him on X at Jim Talent. Let me remind everyone, we are in the middle of our campaign to send kids to camp. We're in our middle of our prison fellowship Angel Tree campaign. And it costs $200 to send a child to camp for the summer for a week. Give a listen to Steve Collins, who is Angel Tree's director of camping.
10: That was one of the things kids would say. We had Angel Tree kids that would come to camp. Sometimes they would ask me, why do we eat so much here? You know, because they were used to getting one meal a day. And another thing we don't think about is a lot of times the best meal that these kids get is the free lunch they get at school. And during the summer, school's out. And so, yeah, camp is special. They're going to be well fed, that's for sure. And lots of fun activities.
8: It's amazing to think of food being the attraction for camp. But, of course, if you're coming from an economically underprivileged situation where dad's in prison, it's going to be a joy to get three squares. 888-206-2764. 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It's all the same everywhere, and these kids deserve to go rafting. 888-206-2764. $20 for a tenth of a scholarship. $200 sends a kid to camp. $400 sends a couple of brothers who would need to go. 888-206-2764. 888-206-2764.
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8: Welcome back, America. I'm Hugh Hewitt. President Trump had a lot of things to say today. He was leaving Washington, D.C. to go to the Coast Guard Academy, give the commencement return. Here's what he said on the way out, cut number two.
18: Vance or Rubio did better in the press briefing.
19: I think they both did great. What do you want me to say, right? I think they both did. Do you like that? That's pretty good, though, right? I think they both did good. I watched both of them. They're both very good men, really.
8: And then here's Donald Trump on the way back after he gave the speech, cut number 17.
19: On the Iran, I had no choice because they were going to have a nuclear weapon. We're not going to give them a nuclear weapon. But that's going to end soon, one way or the other. Oil is going to come tumbling down. There's so much oil. We have 1,600 ships in the strait that are loaded.
8: And then cut number 19.

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3: Of our national security, that the American dominance in Western Hemisphere will not be threatened under any circumstance. As an example, we will not let Iran have a nuclear weapon. That's all. It's very simple. We will not let that happen. And we have great support. You wouldn't know that by reading the fake news, but we have great support. People don't want them to have a nuclear weapon.
2: If I was a journalist, you know, in the first term, we had PolitiFact count the alleged lies of Donald Trump, and they were ridiculous. I'd like someone to count the number of times he said they can't have a nuclear weapon. He messages, and he means it. They're not going to have a nuclear weapon. Stay tuned, America. Hour number 3. I'm leading off with Senator Blackburn and then Senator Shelley Moore Capito. Stay tuned.
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7: News this hour from Town Hall. I'm Keith Peters in Washington. The outcome of the primaries in Georgia is not quite decided.
8: Georgia Republicans will have a runoff on June 16th for the U.S. Senate between college football coach Derek Dooley and Mike Collins, currently a congressman, who says he's ready to go up against Democratic Senator John Ossoff.
9: Our problem in Washington is that we don't have enough Republicans. It's just that we don't always have the right Republicans.
8: And running for Georgia governor, Democrat and former Atlanta mayor Keisha Lance Bottoms.
10: Georgians sent a clear message tonight that they want a fighter.
8: Audio courtesy of WSB. I'm Donna Warder.
7: Wheat farmers in Kansas and other states are being hit hard by extreme weather and challenging economics.
11: Punishing weather and climbing costs are impacting this year's wheat crop in the U.S. Hotter than average temperatures, late freezes, and record-setting drought in the plains has worsened the spread of wheat viruses and sped up the production of seed heads, which yields lower quality grain. Combined with tariffs and higher prices for fertilizer and fuel, longtime wheat farmers say it's not going to be a good year. The U.S. Department of Agriculture estimates production is down 21% from last year. Wheat growers will see their smallest crop since 1972. I'm Jennifer King.
7: The U.S. military says it boarded an Iranian-flagged commercial oil tanker in the Gulf of Oman that was suspected of trying to violate the American blockade. U.S. Central Command said Wednesday on social media that the MT Celestial Sea was searched and redirected after being suspected of trying to head to

0: 920. The Answer.
1: With SRN News, I'm Keith Peters in Washington. Federal prosecutors have announced charges against former Cuban President Raul Castro in the 1996 downing of civilian planes operated by Miami-based exiles. The announcement was made Wednesday as the Trump administration escalated pressure on the socialist government. The indictment was related to Castro's alleged role in the shootdown of two small planes operated by the exile group Brothers to the Rescue. The U.S. military says it boarded an Iranian-flagged commercial oil tanker in the Gulf of Oman that was suspected of trying to violate the American blockade. U.S. Central Command said that the MT Celestial Sea was searched and redirected after being suspected of trying to head to an Iranian port. On Wall Street, the Dow by 645 points. This is SRN News.
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8: Few scattered showers and thunderstorms around this evening and overnight tonight, low in the upper 60s. Better chance of showers tomorrow, high 86. Rain likely on Friday. We'll hang on to that rain chance through the weekend and on Memorial Day Monday. I'm Georgia WeatherNet meteorologist KJ Allen on AM 920, The Answer.
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9: Welcome back, America. I'm Hugh Hewitt, joined by Seth Mandel. He is senior writer for Commentary Magazine. I listen to the Commentary podcast every day, so I hear Seth at least three or four or five times a week. Seth, earlier today, Raul Castro was charged with murder by a U.S. court. What do you think that's a setup for?
10: It's hard to know. I mean, I guess the question is this a setup for like a Venezuela type thing? I don't really know. But I think that they want to open negotiations with the Cubans and they want some leverage. They very clearly want to be talking to the Cubans about something about, you know, a kind of securing our hemisphere The way that Trump likes to do Venezuela was part of it. A kind of Monroe Doctrine approach to things in the Americas. What they're seeking exactly, that I don't know.
9: What is the best case solution from a general pro-Western, pro-capitalism point of view for Cuba, Seth Mandel? I have a vision. What's yours?
10: Freedom. I mean, why not incorporate them into the modern world or give them the opportunity to, right? I mean, the best possible outcome for the Cuban people is to determine their own future. And right now they can't and they don't. And they're experiencing a fair amount of misery because of it. And I think that when you empower people, everybody's life gets better.
9: Given the Cuban expat community in the United States that has been here since 1960, so you got, we're going on almost 70 years of people fleeing Cuba, and maybe some people fled Batista. Do you think they would take their money back? I don't think they're going to repatriate and become Cubans, but I think they'll invest in the island. Do you?
10: Probably, but I think also it's about they will reunite with family members, and they will have connection with friends and family that they can't really have right now. I think it will integrate Cuba into the world, but specifically for the expats, it will be a wonderful thing to see people as if a wall came down and, you know, and family members or friends are on opposite sides of the Berlin Wall or something peering through. The connection is a really beautiful thing. The connection is something that they deserve as humans. And so I hope that happens.
9: Well, I also think it's probably, we do have Guantanamo Bay. If it was an ally of the United States, it's a big island. It's strategically located. I would not be surprised to see quite an investment of the American government in facilities around and on Cuba. Would you?
10: No, I wouldn't be surprised at all. There's always a strategic element, as I said, to the Monroe Doctrine way that Trump tends to see the world. If you remember in his first term, he was actually quite interested in Venezuela as well. The administration didn't go as far as they went this time, but they recognized the opposition leader as the legitimate head of government, and they backed the Organization of American States in their attempt to isolate the Maduro regime and the Chavistas and to get its Venezuela's constitutional government back on track. So, you know, they've been eyeing Venezuela for a decade and then went in and did and took, you know, that the action that they took. But I think that, yeah, they always have their eyes, especially within the Trump administration, on the Americas and on our surroundings, on, you know, what Russia would call its near abroad. Right. That seems to have been a focus of Trump and the administration from the very beginning.
9: OK, so yesterday Axios carried a story that had been leaked, obviously, by some apparatchik for Cuba or one of the people that they've got on their payroll, that they had acquired 900 drones that could reach Key West and Guantanamo and maybe other places in the United States. What would be the reaction if they hit any of us with a drone, do you think?
10: The reaction would be not dissimilar from the reaction of anybody else shooting missiles at the American mainland and hitting and potentially killing Americans, right? I mean, that's you only have to look at what Venezuela serves as in terms of an example, and those were drug boats mainly, but they were seen as harming the American people and undermining American society and American security and all that. Certainly, I don't think Cuba would get any special dispensation for, you know, a free shot or two at the U.S. The answer is always the same. Somebody tries bombing us.
9: Yeah, the 101st Airborne. That's what I think they'd get. Yeah. They would end up with a bunch of parachutes and landing craft, and it wouldn't be the Bay of Pigs 2.0, it would be Operation Enduring Freedom 2.0. Don't go anywhere, America, the March of Baghdad that I'm referencing. I'll be right back with Seth Mandel. We'll talk about the big war right after this.
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0: Veritron Omega. Looks like, this is what the bag looks like. This is what the packet looks like if you're watching on the Salem News Channel. You take three of those packets a day, four pills per packet for the first week, two packets a day for the second week, and then one packet a day for the rest of the time. That's at 1-800, the number 4 in the word relief, or at relieffactor.com. 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Thank you, Harley. Thank you, Adam. Thank you, Generalissimo. I'll talk to you tomorrow on the Thursday edition of The Hugh Hewitt Show.
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3: News this hour from Town Hall. I'm Keith Peters in Washington. The wind-driven Sandy Fire continues to burn in the hills above Simi Valley, about 30 miles northwest of Los Angeles. Ventura County Fire Department spokesman Andrew Dowd says 750 firefighters are battling the Sandy Fire.
4: Firefighters were challenged initially by rapid fire growth in windy conditions. Sadly, we did have one home that we've confirmed has been destroyed. And while that is only one home, it is the home that belonged to the family that lived here for many years, and a tragic loss for that family.
3: The fire is 15% contained as of this morning. With primary elections taking place in six states Tuesday, many eyes were on a Kentucky House race.
5: I have called and conceded the race.
6: Republican Congressman Thomas Massie has criticized the Iran war, pushed for the release of the Jeffrey Epstein files, and voted against President Trump's big tax bill last year, repeatedly drawing comments like this Tuesday.
7: Thomas Massie's a terrible congressman. He's been a terrible congressman from day one.
6: And a Trump-backed primary challenger, Ed Gallerine.
8: I want to thank President Trump for his support, his endorsement, and his counsel.
6: Massie, the latest Republican lawmaker to lose after being declared disloyal by the president. I'm Ben Thomas.
3: Federal prosecutors have announced charges against former Cuban President Raul Castro in the 1996 downing of civilian planes operated by Miami-based exiles. The announcement was made Wednesday as the Trump administration escalated pressure on the socialist government. On Wall Street, the Dow up by 645 points, the Nasdaq rose 399, the S&P 500 advanced 79. More on these stories at townhall.com.
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1: You scattered showers and thunderstorms around this evening and overnight tonight, low in the upper 60s. Better chance of showers tomorrow, high 86. Rain likely on Friday. We'll hang on to that rain chance through the weekend and on Memorial Day Monday. I'm Georgia WeatherNet meteorologist KJ Allen on AM 920, The Answer.
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2: Welcome back to Seculo. Had a day off yesterday. Will took over. I've heard you did good things.
4: Who told you that?
2: Your dad?
4: Oh, well.
2: Your dad was very excited.
4: Okay. I kind of gave him a shout out in it, so did I think that's why.
2: Oh, so that's the only reason he shared
4: probably,
2: it?
4: Probably.
2: Hopefully he's listening today. He's like, oh no, Logan's leading. I'm not going to do it. So maybe he'll give us another shout out, but I appreciate it. Look, there's a lot of news happening. The big one, Jordan's here, by the way, too. Will's here, and Rick Winnell's going to be joining us a little bit later. And the big one that happened overnight, not even overnight, I guess in the early hours, it was actually pretty early called.
5: Celebrating as early as I could.
2: Is that Representative Thomas Massey, who of Kentucky, who has been a bit of an issue for
5: 14 years.
2: Yeah. Is finally gone as he lost his primary battle. Again, ousting an incumbent, never easy.
5: But ousted with a big margin.
2: Big margin, right. Early. I mean, it was over.
5: And the way Thomas Massey went out is exactly the Thomas Massey I want people to remember. An anti-Semite, anti-Jew, anti-Israel member of Congress. He doesn't have that Rand Paul view of no foreign aid. It's specifically targeted at Jews, and he couldn't help himself to try and blame Israel for his defeat last night. I don't think the Jewish vote in his district is enough to persuade
2: under 1%, I believe.
5: He's not going to gain 8 points for it. And so the idea that he went after a former U.S. Navy SEAL and played the dual loyalty card against a U.S. Navy SEAL for all sakes, that to me says it all about who Thomas Massey really is. He's joined up with that Fuentes Tucker world. And what we're seeing is that when it comes down to actual races, the Republicans who in red states who elected Donald Trump are not going to keep supporting Republicans who vote against everything Donald Trump stands for.
2: And of course,
5: what he ran on doing.
2: And of course, President Trump did endorse the other candidate.
5: Yeah.
2: And was pretty honest and open about his thoughts on Representative Massey and his relationship. Again, voted with Republicans, I think, 90% of the time.
5: This is what the Democrats should have done
2: 10
5: years ago. They should have started running candidates against these radicals that scare people away from voting for them, like the Omars, like the Tlaib, because they come and they preach this hate. They've been totally infected. If the Republican Party continues to do this, and lets it be known that we will make sure you do not have your seat, even if you've been there 14 years, we'll take the resources to beat you. We're not going to have anti-Semites in our party throwing around those kind of language. I think that is a way the Republican Party really resets and owns that issue again, is that if you care about Israel, if you care about the Jewish people, even here in the United States, the anti-Semitism, there's really only one choice right now.
2: Yeah, my social media definitely exploded on both sides, by the way. I saw a lot of hate. Of course, hate came immediately following, and a lot of it had to do with this comment that was made from Thomas Massey. Again, this is his concession speech. This is when he walked up saying he needed a minute. Why did he feel like he needed a minute? Here is Thomas Massey last night conceding.
6: I would have come out sooner, but I had to call my opponent and concede, and it took a while to find Ed Gallrein in Tel Aviv.
2: Again, that's his line. That's his big line. It took me a while to find Ed Gallrein in Tel Aviv, saying that this, again, decorated, was he Marine?
4: He was a Navy SEAL.
2: Navy SEAL, I'm sorry.
4: He also is from a generational farming family in Kentucky.
2: But of course.
4: And when you lose, though, who do you got? You got to blame the Jews.
2: Blame
4: That's
2: somebody.
4: What you learned from Thomas Massey. You can't just lose because you're not good at this game.
2: What do you think about this and the future heading in towards primary season for this side of the conservative base, who maybe has been rallying pretty strong their anti-Israel statements? And of course, what comes out ends up being a very anti-Semitic group. But what do you think? Do you think this shows signs that maybe that crowd is not as big as social media wants to think it is? I want to hear from you. 1-800-684-3110. 1-800-684-3110 to be a part of the show today. Again, I'm sure there's some listeners who feel differently. That's okay. Call us as long as you're respectful. We'll hear your voice. That's at 1-800-684-3110. We'll be right back.

0: Secula. We got to reset a little bit because a lot of you are just joining us right now. Most of you tuned in last night, maybe opened up your social media feed and saw that Representative Thomas Massie had been ousted in the primary. And maybe there are groups of people who are unfamiliar with who this is. I mean, I assume most of our listeners, most of our viewers, if you're this plugged in, you know who he is. You've seen it. You've seen your friends react to him on social media throughout the years. But maybe we need to back it up a little bit and give people a history of not just his most recent attacks, you'd say, on people who support Israel, Jewish people, Zionists, if you will. That has also played into a pretty long record of who he is as a representative.
1: And here's kind of the problem, even with the libertarian mindset that you see. And there are
0: Kentucky, known for that.
1: Right. I mean, you have Rand Paul, who's a Republican senator, but he is much more libertarian in some of the philosophy. Obviously, his father also was a Republican from Texas, Congressman Ron Paul, but much more libertarian in the philosophy, but played within the party to get elected, really, because it's very difficult for third party candidates to get elected. Thomas Massie was somewhat of that within there, kind of this libertarian off the grid lifestyle that he led. He had built his own home in Kentucky. It ran off solar power and a recycled Tesla battery. This kind of like do it yourself ethic that kind of plays well in Kentucky. The problem is that you look at the philosophy that comes out of a lot of this libertarian mindset, and there are a lot of merits to it. There's a lot of kind of conservative tie over. Here's the problem with the modern day libertarian movement. As much as they would like to say they are not, when push comes to shove, it always ends up being anti-Semitic. It isn't about all foreign aid and all dollars going out the door. It always comes back to Israel. It always comes back to the dual loyalty lie. It comes back to the, oh, you're just doing what Israel tells you to do. The president's going to war. You're sending Americans to die for Israel. All of those tropes and lines get recycled. And even there, last night, he couldn't lose graciously. Thomas Massie said the quiet part out loud about what he would protest to, saying, no, I'm a libertarian. I'm just America first. Yeah. I'm in this MAGA world. The first thing he says when he takes the stage, when he loses to a farmer Kentuckian Navy SEAL, is, I couldn't reach him because he was in Tel Aviv, inferring that he lost only
0: because of Israel,
1: because of Jews wanting him to not win.
0: And when I watched it, what is interesting is his expression. He almost seems relieved. He almost seems excited to lose. He goes up and starts taking selfies, a selfie video. You're very pumped up. Maybe he sees his career as a podcaster. Maybe he sees his career going somewhere else. I mean, I'm not joking with that, saying, oh, now I'm out of this
1: job. He said, I'm free now.
0: Yeah, that's what I mean.
1: He literally said that.
0: To now say what he wants, and he's built quite a base.
2: I don't think he would have raised $20 million if he really wanted to lose.
0: That's true. I don't think he wanted to lose, but it did feel like there was some sort of...
2: trying to put a spin on it.
0: Spin. And then you look towards... what's happening. And look, I think what's odd about this, it's always Tel Aviv. It's always Israel in general. Israel itself, and I'm sure we'll have an ACLJ Jerusalem representative on later this week or next week. Israel itself is in the process of election season. And guess what? I know this is like hard to believe because the way you've been presented with Israel, there are a lot of liberals in Israel. Yeah. The conservatives are pretty liberal in Israel, but there is a huge group that doesn't care for Netanyahu or the government, just like there's a huge group here that doesn't care for President Trump, or a group that didn't care for President Biden. It's a pretty politically split country. But that is not what they want you to believe. They want you to believe that Israel is an all-encompassing phrase, which it only points to what you'd consider, what they'd consider evil.
2: Yes, I mean, and again, that's what he wanted to be known for. He knew if he said something like that, it'd be talked about. To his brand, I guess, is that he's going to go Nick Fuentes style.
0: Yeah.
2: And Tucker Carlson. I mean, that was almost more than what I think Tucker Carlson would say about a former Navy SEAL directly so much. I mean, he might, in theory, say that we know who this was really funded by.
0: Yeah.
2: But to say that Navy SEAL was somehow in Tel Aviv on election night, to me, one, it's that dual loyalty trope, not even against a Jewish former member of the military, but just because he happens to be a supporter of Israel, someone who's served in our armed forces. Well, a lot of people who have served in armed forces are supporters of Israel because they've worked closely with the Israeli military and hand in hand in creating systems to protect not just Israel, like the Iron Domes and David Sling, but also those are used to protect our troops around the world. So, you know, when you're talking about go after Israel this way, what about all the other countries we're in that we're able to kind of base out of Israel to keep our troops safe and to be the leader of the world?
0: Yeah. I want to take this call because it's coming in from the state of Kentucky. Let's go to Buck, represented in Kentucky. Go ahead. Watch it on Rumble. Buck, you there?
3: Hi, guys. Good. Yes, I'm here. Can you hear me?
0: We got you. Go ahead.
3: Great. Good riddance to Mr. Massey. I'm having a big old barbecue because, like President Trump, I'm a pedophile.
0: Okay. All right. Well, I kind of, you know, yeah. I had a feeling.
1: You always do. You always do.
0: I had a feeling the guy's name was Buck. And I thought, that's
1: not really his name.
0: That sounds too good to be true.
1: I have a feeling he told a tall tale to the call screener.
2: In my comments that I wrote, I retweeted some from Ted Cruz.
0: Yeah.
2: And they were all kind of in jest, really, because of what he said. Yeah. And discussed what he said. And the hate back was exactly that.
1: Well, here's the thing. And I think we should play this from...
2: Here's the good news, guys. The hate back is that thing. But when it came down to actually voting, they're not a big enough constituency.
0: That's what I'm saying. They're loud. They call in. That kind of thing happens.
2: Massey went over the line this time.
0: Go ahead.
1: Here's what we should play. Because this is honestly, and you even saw it on Saturday Night Live on Saturday, they are normalizing that line, that the slander against the president, trying to tie him to Jeffrey Epstein, when none of these people cared about that until President Trump was reelected. It was Republicans saying release these files and things during the Biden administration, and they did nothing. This is Representative Ro Khanna. Not someone that conservatives should align with politically.
0: You don't hear that.
1: Ideologically. This is bite three of what he said last night after the loss of Thomas Massie that feeds into callers like that. It feeds into dangerous things that get platformed by like SNL. And what you hear from people like someone who tried to do an attack on the president at the White House Correspondents' Dinner, because they are perpetuating this lie that make people feel like it's okay to choose violence against the sitting president of the United States. It's reckless and dangerous, and it gets people like whoever his name was actually calling from allegedly Kentucky. And then you hear this. This is what Ro Khanna said last night, bite three.
4: My good friend Thomas Massie lost tonight. I'm angered by the smears on his character. He lost because he had the guts to take on the Epstein class. He lost because he had the guts to stand up against the war in Iran. He worked with me to pass the most consequential and popular piece of bipartisan legislation in recent history in the Epstein Transparency Act. Many young voters under 50 voted for him. He was winning them by over 30 points. And today I say you may not have a home in the Trump coalition, but there is a new generation of populist Democrats, and we welcome you to help us change this country, change the rotten system, and have a politics that puts the working class ahead of the Epstein class.
1: Here's what I want to say to people like Ro Khanna. One, you're pushing this narrative, trying to tie the president to Jeffrey Epstein, and it's worked for you politically. It's disgusting, but it's worked for you. When you sit here and you say, you know, we're trying to change the rotten system, we're trying to help change this country, this is the same party that has gone after every single thing that Doge did at the beginning of the administration, trying to root out waste, fraud, and abuse. You see in your state of California how much fraud has gone on, stealing from those very working class families that you say you put ahead of the quote unquote Epstein class. You're lying to the American people because you would have taken care of things at home in California, put pressure on the state officials there to root out fraud. Instead, you have voted for things that expand the ability for people to steal taxpayer dollars from the working class people that pay in to our tax system every single day. So don't get around this thing that we're fighting for the working class. No, the Democrat Party and the leftists like you put forward things that do nothing but make it easier, bigger loopholes, expansion of Medicaid through Obamacare. These things that made it so much easier for hundreds and hundreds of millions and billions of dollars to be stolen from taxpayers. So don't believe these words from people like Ro Khanna.
0: Yeah, we got a lot of calls coming in. We're going to take them in the next few segments. So give me a call at 1-800-684-3110. There's also some other primaries that are happening. If you want to talk about some anti-Israel moments or anti-Semitic moments that are happening, man, there are some potential candidates out there that got a little wild. Maybe they're talking about, I don't know, some old school methods that maybe are disgusting and how to take care of the Jewish people in their state. We'll play that. We'll let you know about it coming up in the next segments. If you want to be on the air too, though, we got a couple lines, 1-800-684-3110. And also, the ACLJ is hard at work. And a lot of the issues that matter today, we today are involved in so many things. We filed a complaint with the HHS today, defending a pro-life doctor. Tomorrow's Supreme Court conference. We got so much happening. I'll discuss it all at length when we get back. You can obviously support the work of the ACLJ by going to ACLJ.org right now. Become a champion if you can.
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0: 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I want to kick things off with some phone calls. Hopefully it's inspire you to call in as well. Let's go to Bob in Florida. Bob, go ahead.
7: Gentlemen, about the Massey ousting last night.
0: Yep.
7: Let me say this as far as, yes, he was a fly in the ointment. And yes, he enjoyed the fact that he was holding things back with that libertarian mindset. But our president, who is supposed to be the deal maker in chief, seems to have adopted a my way or the highway. I understand if you can't get some guys, but Massey agreed with him on certain things. I mean, you're blowing up the deficit with certain, the big America bill that was passed. And I think it stems from the fact that when you don't follow through on some of the DOGE cuts that was clearly identified, you gave your party proof that what we have believed has been accurate, and we found waste, fraud, and abuse, but it was put on the side. You put a Pam Bondi in who says all the right things but comes across as angry Barbie at times. And after a year of an administration... Right there,
2: because... If you're going to be AG, I don't care if you're a man or a woman, you got to be tough. And Pam's tough, and a personal friend of mine, and really tough. And by the way, the reason DOGE got put on hold was by federal courts, not President Trump. They're fighting it in federal court as we speak on a number of different issues. So those were all brand new ideas that were immediately going to be challenged in court. Everyone knew that. So you found the waste, you found the fraud, you found the abuse. Then you start acting on it. Then they sue you. and you've got to go through the court process. But the idea, again, that this team is not dedicated and hasn't been dedicated, I mean, it is, again, the accomplishments and what has been done in a year or so. And now we're also seeing the strength still of President Trump. A lot of the left thought his endorsements weren't going to matter anymore. It was going to be turning on him. Instead, the people who lost were the people who voted against Donald Trump.
0: In the primary.
2: Yeah.
1: Well, and I think this points to also, Bob, what you were talking about is that it wasn't even the issues with Thomas Massey of being libertarian that are, like, once again, bringing down fiscal conservatism. That's, the core of old school conservatism. President Trump has a different style than that, and that's shifted things in the Republican Party to some degree over the last decade, really. But when you think about even what we led with that, his comment that, I had to call Tel Aviv. It's not just about foreign aid. It's not just about the waste around the world. It is specifically targeted towards Israel. It is specifically saying that President Trump is doing the bidding of Israel, fighting Israel's war against Iran. It takes and plays into every horrible trope, horrible mm-hmm. stereotype and conspiracy theory that is saying that the U.S. government is controlled by Israel and by Jews. That is a generational anti-Semitic trope that is rearing its ugly head within the conservative space. Now, I say that loosely conservative, because he could have just said, I lost a campaign. But no, it wasn't his fault that people in his district had to basically choose between him and the president, because that district also voted for President Trump. And they picked someone that was more in line with the president last night. And so it wasn't his fault. It wasn't even saying, clearly my district's changed or are going in a different direction. It was AIPAC. It was Israel. It was nothing to do with the merits of his Navy SEAL opponent. It only was the fault of Israelis and a foreign power and election interference. I thought we were done with having to worry about the hoaxes of foreign interference in our elections that are getting people elected or unelected. But that's what he's going back to. And so you can even look at Thomas Massey and agree with maybe some of his fiscal policy or things he has said about that.
0: Sure,
1: I hope, Bob, you're not coming from the same place that he is. Because when he decides to say the quiet part out loud, it's anti-Semitism.
0: Yeah. All right, let's go ahead and we'll take one more call. Look, this is on the other side a bit more. Look, I think I knew we would have people who wanted to push back a little bit, and I think that's totally fine. Stay respectful, and you can stay on the air. Dan in Maryland, go ahead.
8: Hi. Yeah, well, DNA test came back 20% Ashkenazi. So, yeah, my father's father is Jewish. Okay. And on his side, they're, going over to Israel every other year, planting trees with Hadassah. And but I remember when Rebbe Meir Kahane said the best thing that the U.S. can do for Israel is to cut them off. They're an aid junkie. I understand the libertarian mindset. I am Zionist, but there are other ways to support Israel than with the U.S. taxpayer dollar.
0: I think that's a different point of view. And look, you actually had Benjamin Netanyahu just this past week. Right. He was with Major Garrett and said, what do you think? He said, I want Israel to be completely not connected financially to America so that doesn't happen. He wants to happen in the next decade, which, by the way, may sound like a long time. But when you have been relying on billions of dollars that come in, that is not also a short sunset window.
2: I think we forget, Dan, that we test our equipment there. So the Iron Dome was developed there to see if it worked. Then David's Sling, which was more mobile, to see if we could utilize it to protect our troops out in these outpost areas that we have. And so Israel, because of its nature of the constant incoming attacks, we're able to use our newest technology in real warfare and then perfect it for our U.S. troops who are serving abroad. So is that sending money to Israel? Of course, because they're building it and running it. But we are benefiting from those kind of expenditures. And look, if you start taking those expenditures out, then the money is not that big.
1: Can we also...
2: It's really to test our own equipment, which is what you see around the world. What do you think China does and Russia does? They send it to other countries.
0: And we're sending a lot of money to a lot of places.
1: And here's what we also have to be very, very clear on. When we send, when they appropriate money to go to Israel for their defense aid, that isn't money that many other places in the world just get spent probably sometimes to our enemies. Israel's then buying from U.S. defense contractors.
2: Yeah, you understand.
1: So when people try to say we're just giving all this money to Israel, what in reality is, and you could maybe be against this, is a subsidy of our defense industry. Money goes to Israel and then goes right back and buys from Northrop, from Boeing, from Lockheed. All of those defense contractors are who Israel is buying from. So in reality, it's an indirect payment to the American companies for American munitions. So you may be against that. You may say, I don't want a subsidy of our defense industry. That's a different thing. And you could be against the defense lobby. But when people don't realize and call it what it is, and instead say it's just Israel, it's just Jews, it's just this and that, they're buying into the anti-Semitism and not the reality of even how this is working. So be clear, it's not your taxpayer dollars going to Israel and disappearing. It's a roundabout way to subsidize the defense industry here in the United States.
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11: This is you. With SRN News, I'm Keith Peters in Washington, New Mexico. Authorities say three people are dead and more than a dozen first responders are being treated for exposure to an unidentified substance after being called to a rural home for a suspected drug overdose. New Mexico State Police say three of the four people who were found unresponsive inside the home east of Albuquerque have died. The fourth was being treated at a hospital. Federal prosecutors have announced charges against former Cuban President Raul Castro in the 1996 downing of civilian planes operated by Miami-based exiles. The announcement was made Wednesday as the Trump administration escalated pressure on the socialist government. On Wall Street, the Dow up by 645 points, the Nasdaq rose 399, the S&P advanced 79. More details at SRNnews.com.
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13: 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Steve Hilton should be the next governor. 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But the leading Democrats have kept falling. 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Wonderful guy to sit next to in a restaurant. Not to talk with. We're talking about an empty suit.
12: 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Afternoons at 4. Right before Jay Sekulow at 6. 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
14: New scattered showers and thunderstorms around this evening and overnight tonight. Low in the upper 60s. Better chance of showers tomorrow. High 86. Rain likely on Friday. We'll hang on to that rain chance through the weekend and on Memorial Day Monday. I'm Georgia WeatherNet meteorologist KJ Allen on AM 920, The Answer.
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9: Second half hour, Sekulow. Hope you're joining us today live. If not, it's okay. You can join us later on. But if you're live, it's 12 to 1 p.m. Eastern time. It's always a great time to be a part of the show. That's at ACLJ.org, YouTube, Rumble, Facebook. You can get your comments in that way, the ACLJ app, or on the Salem News Channel. So welcome. We are talking about the fallout that comes from the falling of Thomas Massie. Of course, that was last night as a Trump-backed challenger took the win and defeated the incumbent, Thomas Massie, who, of course, has been a very interesting character over the last few years, and certainly has bought in to the full anti-Israel crowd
0: And of course, that always comes with some form of veiled anti-Semitic rhetoric, including even as he conceded the election last night. I think we have to play that again. This was the first thing you heard from Thomas Massey after he admitted to defeat. Bite one.
17: I would have come out sooner, but I had to call my opponent and concede, and it took a while to find Ed Gowrine in Tel Aviv.
0: A pretty blistering defeat. Of course, Ed Gowron took 54% of the vote. That doesn't sound like a lot, but it is in terms of the amount of people that actually vote in these elections. Because, of course, you're talking about one district in Kentucky.
1: That's right. And once again, the hubris that you saw last night, as you even talked about, like, he looked almost joyful. He said, I'm free now. And also, you start to think, and this is, if you're a politician, a lot of times you have maybe a narcissistic streak, like you think you are the greatest thing. But his crowd was chanting 28. Mm-hmm. Those individuals in that room are wanting him, after a loss, are like, hey, we bet you could win a national election for president in just 2 years from now. That's what that room felt like. They feel like they are a part of a movement. And what is that movement? That movement started off with saying, hey, I only lost because Israel got in the way.
0: Yeah, and that movement is not alone. We got to talk a little bit about this, and we can talk about it a little bit more when we get back from break. And this is, what is the person's name? Maureen, who is running for Congress in San Antonio, Texas. You're not going to believe the comments that they're making on social media. And even when she tried to get herself out of it, did not make it much better. This was someone who is running specifically. It's wild. It's wild. The anti-Semitic rhetoric has gotten to a really big tipping point. It's Maureen Galindo, not to be confused with Ed Gowron. A lot of different names, very similar. Maureen Galindo, who again is running for Congress in the San Antonio era.
1: It's San Antonio and then like East Austin. It's okay. One of those interesting districts where you have like one part is San Antonio and then a very long, narrow line all the way up to Austin.
0: Yeah. In a Facebook or Instagram post, I'm going to kind of abbreviate this as we head into break, but when Maureen gets into Congress, again, this is like she's speaking in the third person because this is like the campaign.
1: Right.
0: When Maureen gets into Congress, she'll write legislation so that all Zionism and support of Zionism is undoubtedly, now she says, anti-Semitic. Because her whole thought is the people who are Zionists are actually not real Jewish people. That they are the other kind of Jewish people, since Zionists harming the Semites, she'll turn the ICE detention centers into a prison for American Zionists and former ICE officers for human trafficking. It will also be, I'm going to say it.
1: All right.
0: It will also be a castration processing center for another word I can't say, it's probably on your screen because it'll get flagged, which will probably be most of the Zionists. So again, saying that all Zionists are in fact child abusers. That's what's happening right now, and that all Zionists should be locked up in a prison-style concentration camp in Texas, in ICE, former ICE detention center. This is coming from the left. And what happens there? We got to break it all down. She responded, didn't get much better. And again, this is not someone with no chance. This is someone who is running for a major party.
2: She made the runoff.
0: Yeah. Let's talk about that as it, again, extends well beyond just the far right, also extends into the left. 1-800-684-3110. But Rick Grinnell's going to be joining us in the next segment. But I want you to go ahead and get on hold because we'll take as many calls as we can. And again, stay respectful. I don't care which side you're on this. As long as you stay respectful, you can make it on the air. 1-800-684-3110. Support the work of the ACLJ. Become an ACLJ champion today at ACLJ.org. We'll be right back with Rick Grinnell.

0: back to Seculo. Sorry about that. A little anticlimactic, you know, comeback. We had a little bit of issue there with the music, but, you know, it's very chill now. Now we have a chill energy heading into this segment. Rick Rennell is joining us. Make sure we got Rick. All right, Rick, of course, the topic of the day is the fallout in the election last night that saw Republican incumbent Thomas Massey removed. Got to get your thoughts on this heading into primary season.
1: Look, I think the early Thomas Massey had a real difficult time with the later Massey. They were completely two different people. In the beginning, I think he brought in some great libertarian ideas, challenged the conventional thought, which I think is always a very good thing. The problem is that he morphed into this anti-Trump, anti-America first policy person in the later years. He voted against everything. And that, you know, it leads me to say that he shouldn't be surprised that when he's going up against the policies of President Trump, that somehow President Trump is going to say, well, you're not on my team and I'd rather have a different player. That shouldn't be a surprise. This is politics. But, you know, I've seen a lot of people complaining about, well, Charlie Kirk thought that Massey was amazing. And I would just say, so did all of us in the early days. So you'll notice that those clips are of Charlie Kirk when he is very young. And it just goes to show that in the early days, we were all with Massey. And it was Massey who left us. It was his voting record. You can just see the voting record of Massey change. And so I struggle to see how people don't understand that this is part of the political game. When you decide to go against the America First agenda, don't be surprised that the president wants a different partner in Congress.
2: Yeah, I mean, Rick, his district went 85% for President Trump. He represents those constituents. Those constituents said, we want this man to be president again, and we support his policies overall. And so to have their member of Congress who is in that party be sometimes the one who prevented those policies from going forward, it makes sense that those voters would say, you know what, we're not getting what we're supposed to be getting here by sending you back to Washington when we decided that we wanted a president to implement new ideas and new policies to fight for us. And you've become, like you said, he evolved into a roadblock, probably probably the best friend of the Democrats in the House.
1: Let me also add one thing about President Trump. I know President Trump very well. And the fact of the matter is that he is the first person to forgive and to start anew with people. He has done this with a variety of people who absolutely didn't like him in the beginning, and then they came around. They changed. They recognized the power of what President Trump was doing. I know the president to be an incredibly forgiving person. If the other person wants to kind of change their behavior and say, hey, I'm now a supporter. I wasn't before, but I am now. That's happened a lot of the times. Yeah. But in Massey's case, the opposite happened.
0: Yeah, I mean, look how many people are in the administration.
3: The vice president originally wasn't the biggest fan of the president.
0: Half the people up there ran against him
3: exactly.
0: That administration.
3: Rick, I also wanted to bring this up because this is where it does get concerning. And you differentiate, you know, the early Thomas Massey versus the later Thomas Massey. And this is something I struggle with because I think, as you mentioned, there are a lot of great policy ideas and philosophies that can come out of this libertarian tradition that do work really well with traditional conservatism, fiscal responsibility, the individual liberties, the things that traditional conservatives share with the libertarian philosophy. The problem has been is that any major libertarian, someone that would describe themselves in recent years, has just seemed to go off the deep end into, instead of holding true to this intellectual framework, they go straight to the blame Israel, blame the Jews type argument. And we even saw that last night from Thomas Massey. We can play this real quick, is that he makes a joke at the beginning of his concession speech And we'll play it where it's inferring that the only reason he lost is because of Israel. Bite one.
4: I would have come out sooner, but I had to call my opponent and concede, and it took a while to find Ed Gallrein in Tel Aviv.
3: He says his opponent, who is a multi-generational farmer in Kentucky, a former Navy SEAL, served 30 years in the U.S. military, that the only reason that he won is effectively because Israel tipped the scales. How do we, as traditional conservatives, those that believe and have a lot of kindred spirit beliefs with those that may describe themselves as libertarians, how do we break through and make this not this whole thing where they end up just spewing anti-Semitic rhetoric and say, look, we can come together and do good things for the United States?
1: Well, look, I would classify myself as a libertarian. I believe in personal responsibility, personal liberties. I don't trust the government. I think it gets too big and unemotional. I don't think the government ever delivers a heartfelt program. I think it becomes, messy. And so I get that. I think that the problem in Washington, D.C. is that politicians sometimes become purists. And they decide that, like if they were running an NGO, that they personally get to decide what the policy is. And I think that the beauty of politics is incrementalism. You have to be able to make the budget a little bit better than it was before. You're not going to make it perfect. You don't have to vote against it because it's got some bad programs in it. You try to get the bad programs out. But the reality is that the game in Washington is between two teams, and you've got to play for your team. You can't be an individual and try to pretend like this isn't a team sport. It is a team sport. You can't be an individualist and a purist and expect to get a lot done.
3: Well, and I think you nailed it right there, is that it does seem to be that sometimes when individuals get elected and they have this perspective, they don't realize the pragmatic nature of being a member of Congress, especially when you're a member of the House. You are not in a small club. I mean, it's a smaller club than the entire nation voting on something, but it's still meant to be the people's house and to have a lot of different opinions, a lot of different voices. And when you are at this point, as you see from Thomas Massey, or you see from others, and sometimes you see this on the left as well, They understand that the machine the DNC has created has been one where they all move in lockstep, because I feel like they get that to some degree, that incrementalism, more than many people on the right sometimes seem to get.
1: Well, one thing that we've learned over this last couple of weeks is that Donald Trump is the most powerful politician in the country. In my generation, I think he's more powerful than Ronald Reagan was. And that's just the reality. If you understand politics, certain people have a lot of power. And right now, Donald Trump has a lot of power.
0: Yeah, I think that's definitely where the numbers don't lie, if you will. When you look at these kind of moments where it doesn't really matter what your social media algorithm may tell you, the votes are where it counts. And Rick, I mean, it could not be clearer.
1: Yeah, and I think there's a lot of politicians in Washington that are learning that lesson the hard way. Some have come around to say, you know what, let's go and reform the best way that we can. And instead of running an NGO, they're in Congress and they're doing the best they can.
0: All right. Thanks for joining us today, Rick. We appreciate it. Hey, coming up in the next segment, I do want to hear from you. I know a lot of you have different views on this specific topic, as we're talking about Representative Massey and sort of the fallout that's now coming for this. Same thing that happened, like I said, when you start looking at sort of the anti-Israel right and the anti-Israel left. We have that conversation earlier on about the political candidate who essentially said we need to be throwing American Zionists into, you know, reform the ICE in detainment centers and turn them into prisons for American Zionists. I mean, that's not hyperbole there. That is what was spoken. That is what was posted on their Instagram as someone who is currently winning in Congress right now for this election, Will.
3: That's right. She actually got the most votes in her primary, and there is a runoff because no candidate got to 50%. So there's a runoff for the nomination for the Democrat Party in this House seat in just 6 days.
0: Yeah. Hey, and we're going to talk also about the work of the ACLJ. There's some comments on there asking for some updates on some cases. Let me know what cases you want to hear about. Call in about it, too. 1-800-684-3110. We're happy to give you an update. You know, we want to make sure we cover the news of the day, but also the incredible work of the ACLJ. Because, look, today we filed a complaint with the HHS defending a pro-life doctor who was targeted for refusing to perform abortions. That was at a VA medical center. That was during the Biden administration. Tomorrow, we're going to be the Supreme Court, where the justice will consider our defamation case against CNN. Internationally, we have a critical hearing defending a Pakistani Christian being charged under the blasphemy law that's coming up. And we are preparing a critical filing of the UN Human Rights Council. All of this happens because people like you support the work of the ACLJ. And I encourage you right now, go to ACLJ.org. Do it today. Become a champion if you can. That's at ACLJ.org/champions. We'll be right back.
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0: Of the day, this show flew by. You can be a part of it. There's still two or three lines open. 1-800-684-3110 to have your voice heard on the air today. 1-800-684-3110. I did want to kick off with a phone call. Let's go to Sean, who is watching on YouTube, calling from Florida. Been on hold for a little while. Thanks, Sean. Go ahead.
9: Yeah, hi. My big problem is that, you know, it's bad enough when people lose in November. They've got extra time to do damage. Now they have all this much more time to fight with the rest of the Democrats and cause problems for President Trump. I mean, there's nothing we can do about that or to stop them.
3: You're right, Sean. I mean, Thomas Massie even made reference to I have 7 months left.
0: Yeah,
3: proud of the fact that he had this much time to cause issues and to cause problems and to get revenge within Congress. Once again, I think that should tell the people that voted one against him for the other candidate that they made the right choice in that district for their constituency. And those maybe voted for him thinking, he wants to do damage to the country, to the process in this last 7 months. That's not representing me. That's not going to help me. He's going to be out of Congress, and I'm still going to be left with the havoc that he wrecked afterwards.
0: Yeah. Sean, thanks for calling. We appreciate it. Should we go ahead and continue on?
3: Yeah.
0: Let's go to John, who's calling in Maryland, line two. Go ahead.
10: Yeah, I'd just like to say, for one thing, Israel is our only true ally over there in the Middle East. But I'm calling about the man who called in earlier with the comment about Doe's and what Trump's not getting done. And the whole thing is, he's like a man living in a neighborhood with a mountain above him, and it's a mudslide, and he's shoveling and can't get rid of the mud, and he looks up on the hill, and there's these AMLAN chasers in black robes that are with fire hoses just pouring water on the mud. So when you fight, getting fought in every turn, how's he going to get anything done? It's amazing what he has been able to get done.
3: Well, and that's one thing that we've seen. We've seen, yes, there has been positive movement. There has been a lot exposed within the government that, and as Rick even talked about, there is that incrementalism that we were hopeful that something like Doge could do the big thing. But you also see when there's an entrenched bureaucracy, they're going to fight as hard as they can. They want that money still coming in. Many of them want their jobs. Many of them genuinely believe in the work they're doing, even if it's not in the best interest of the American taxpayer. So there is that issue, but you're also seeing this kind of second take on it, how much fraud is being uncovered. People would say, you're a conspiracy theorist, you're lying, yada, yada, when we talked about fraud coming out of the federal government. And what we see, and one of the things we even warned about back when Obamacare was passed, is that the main way that they expanded healthcare access wasn't through the marketplace. It was through loosening the restrictions on Medicaid. And what has been the fallout from that? You're seeing how many hundreds of millions of dollars and billions of dollars of fraud is taking place because of that Medicaid expansion. We're not here saying that Medicaid isn't something that should go away or be just completely dismantled, but it was because of the loosening of the restrictions and the guardrails that led to people just stealing from you.
0: Yeah, I did want to also update. Some comments have been coming in. I asked if you had a question about a case or anything. There have been some questions that have come in, if you seconded it, even asking about an update on the Calvary Chapel case, where we are with that in California, Jordan.
2: Yeah, so that case, we believe, is being. There's a couple cases that are similar before the court, and so sometimes they hold those until they take them to conference to decide on would they take both the same time. And so they haven't had like a vote on that yet. It doesn't appear.
3: Because it had been scheduled for conference, but yes, there was no action
2: out of that.
3: That's how you kind of infer that it was. And good news, it wasn't denied cert.
2: Right. It hasn't been denied, so it's still there. We also know that tomorrow the Supreme Court has a conference on our case involving the defamation case against CNN as we defend President Trump, legal advisor Alan Dershowitz. And that was that defamation saying, you know, the president can never get impeached. And what's interesting, Logan, is tomorrow I'll be in Washington, D.C., because three of our attorneys there are going to be joining the Supreme Court bar. And so I'll be taking them before the court. And so right after I'm done doing that, they go into conference on one of our cases.
0: That's amazing. And hopefully that gives you people an update of the work the ACLJ is doing. But also, sometimes the long and laborious process that comes from all of this, sometimes it is not all action all the time. But because these moments happen, you have to be able to pivot very quickly.
2: Yes, exactly.
0: All right, we're going to take at least one more call. Let's go to Patty, who's calling. Watch it on the Salem News Channel. Patty, go ahead.
11: Hello. My comment is the Save America Act must be passed. If it's not passed, the illegal Islamic population will totally wipe out we the people, and we will be conquered, and the republic will be lost forever. I live less than 100 miles from Dearborn Heights, and Hamtramck. Hamtramck was a once thriving, proud, 100-year-old Polish community. They now have Muslim rule. They have Islamic-named streets. And they are enforcing the Sharia laws on their streets, in their streets. I've watched Rashida Tlaib smile as she watches these people marching on our streets, chanting death to America.
3: Well, and Patty, that's something that's been a concern for a long time in Michigan, in Dearborn especially, as you've seen even a candidate in Michigan, for Senate, that after the Ayatollah was killed in the strikes on Iran, there was internal messaging that was leaked out of him saying, hey, we don't want to talk about that because there's a lot of people in our community upset that the Ayatollah was dead. And it's something we even talked about yesterday on the broadcast where, you know, Katie Turr kind of mocked Mike Johnson for saying that rights come from God, not from the government, even though that is the Declaration of Independence. And I brought up that adversaries of the United States take advantage of the freedoms and the liberty that we have here. They understand our system very well. But it's when even, you know, members of the media or Tim Kaine, who had echoed something similar, when they don't understand the core foundational values of what sets America apart, then the adversaries are going to exploit our freedom. But we here at home are going to be fighting over what even the foundation is. We're no longer held together by that foundation stone. And that's one thing that I think during this 250th celebration year should be echoed as much as possible. Read the documents. Get back to the foundational structure of the United States, because many people are drifting away from that, and the adversaries know it.
0: Yeah, exactly. Get yourself back familiar. We have a lot of that, by the way. A lot of those resources available on our website on ACLJ.org. Not just the documentation, but also some great commentary. So make sure you spend some time on there. All our content, by the way, on ACLJ, I say it all the time, is free of charge.

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5: News this hour from Town Hall. I'm Keith Peters in Washington. Acting Attorney General Todd Blanche says the U.S. has indicted former Cuban President Raul Castro over the 1996 downing of civilian planes operated by Miami-based exiles.
6: As alleged in the indictment, Raul Castro and 5 co-defendants participated in a conspiracy that ended with Cuban military aircraft firing missiles at those civilian planes and killing 4 Americans.
5: The indictment was related to Castro's alleged role in the shootdown of 2 small planes operated by the exile group Brothers to the Rescue. Castro was Cuba's defense minister at the time. The charges include murder and destruction of an airplane. Congressman Barry Moore and former Navy SEAL Jared Hudson advanced to a runoff Wednesday for the Republican nomination for Alabama's open Senate seat.
7: Moore is a 3-term congressman endorsed by President Donald Trump. And Hudson is a political newcomer. Moore said the state deserves a, quote, Trump conservative in the Senate, while Hudson has promised to be a, quote, warrior for President Trump's America's First agenda if elected. On the Democrat side, business owner Dakari Lariat and lawyer Everett West are heading to a runoff, but either of them would face an uphill climb in deep red Alabama. The Republican and Democratic runoffs will be held on June 16th. Bernie Bennett reporting.
5: Speaking at the U.S. Coast Guard Academy commencement today, President Trump says those cadets have shown unbelievable heroism and exceptional selflessness.
8: You've all been tested. 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
5: On Wall Street, the Dow Jones Industrial Average up by 645 points. 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